0: The blast furnace that has now been closed is over 60 years old. You know, it was first built in 1965, and blast furnaces of that age need to be relined on a frequent basis. Well, this hasn't had a reline in over 20 years. So the fact that it's still going is so much of a miracle. So what we need is have the plant recapitalised in.
1: The Commissioner of the Australian Federal Police is calling on Australia to have a renewed conversation about organised crime and illicit drugs. Chrissy Barrett says Australians take too many illicit drugs and it's absurd how much money people are willing to pay for them. She believes Australians may now be open to having the conversation because of the shocking shootings linked to organised crime in New South Wales. In a lengthy statement, Commissioner Barrett says criminals who pull the trigger or align themselves with organised crime by trafficking illicit drugs to Australia are responsible for the violence and shootings. Australia's National Science Agency has developed a new variety of wheat, which it says would provide greater certainty for growers in the face of extreme climate events. The CSIRO says the dual-purpose wheat offers growers a choice of grazing or cutting for hay, or could be sold for grain. It will be showcased to growers at a field walk in Western Australia this week. The First Ministers of Scotland, Wales and Northern Ireland have signalled their intention to leave the United Kingdom. The leaders of the Scottish Nationalist Party, Plaid Cymru and Sinn Féin met overnight and agreed their nations have the right to self-determination. They say the future of their nations belong in the European Union and declared they would call on the British government to prepare for, plan and facilitate constitutional change. Northern Ireland's First Minister, Michelle O'Neill, says the current system is not working for everyone.
2: Whilst we are all distinctly different and have our own political priorities, and that's important to reflect that, but I think what our common cause here is the understanding that Westminster does not and will never serve our people well.
1: The 2026 Emmy Awards will get underway shortly. Several Australians are up for awards. Among the nominees, Sarah Snook for Outstanding Lead Actress in a Limited or Anthology Series or Movie, and Nicole Kidman as Executive Producer for Margot's Got Money Troubles, which is up for Outstanding Comedy Series. Law & Order star Mariska Hargitay will host the ceremony. The Pitt, which stars Aussie Shabana Aziz, leads the nominations with 25. Fashion and costume designer Bob Mackie, who designed outfits for Cher, Elton John, Dolly Parton and others, has died. He was 87. Known as the Sultan of Sequins, Mr. Mackie won a Tony Award and 9 Emmys and was nominated for an Oscar 3 times during his career. In more recent years, he designed outfits for Miley Cyrus, Sabrina Carpenter and Pink, who said Mr. Mackie was loving, wickedly funny and an absolute genius. Turning to sport, Penrith Panthers halfback Nathan Cleary is racing the clock to be fit for the NRL's preliminary finals. The club has confirmed Cleary sustained a stress-related bone issue in his foot during Sunday's win over the Sydney Roosters. While the Panthers have this weekend off, Cleary has nearly a fortnight to prove his fitness.
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0: Hi there, and welcome back to For the State, the show where we talk media, politics, and everything else in between. From Gadigal Land, Sydney, I'm Tina Quinn. Well, for more than three decades, Karl Stefanovic has been one of the defining faces of Australian television. He survived personal scandals, on-air controversies, and a rapidly changing media landscape. But one podcast interview with far-right agitator Tommy Robinson has brought it all crashing down. Nine has shown him the door, and ARN has, it would seem, cut ties with him as well.
1: So I'm free. Truly independent. It wasn't easy this last couple of days, but we roll on. So here's what I believe in. The public deserve to hear perspectives. This country was built by, you know, hard-working Aussies from all around the world, and they were bound by the same values, but very different experiences. So on my show, I've spoken...
0: Karl Stefanovic says he's free. Free from television, free from editors, free from network executives, but free to do what? Australia doesn't have a Joe Rogan economy. It doesn't have an endless supply of controversial guests or advertisers lining up to bankroll personality-driven culture wars. So has Karl Stefanovic spotted the future of Australian media, or has he badly misjudged the market? Today on For the State, we look beyond the headlines to ask what his spectacular fall tells us about podcasting, platforming, and whether one of TV's biggest stars has mistaken attention for a business model. Joining us to do so is senior columnist for the Sydney Morning Herald and The Age, Jacqueline Maley. Jackie, thanks so much for being back with us.
2: Thank you for having me.
0: And Crystal Andrews, readers editor for Crikey and the host of their podcast, Cut Through. Welcome, Crystal.
3: Thanks for having me. Glad to be here.
0: Jackie, I want to go to you first because you wrote a very pithy column on this for the Sydney Morning Herald this week in which you touch on Stefanovic's declaration that he's free now, as you write, free to pursue what has become the contemporary version of the traditional male midlife crisis, starting a podcast. He's free of the constraints of a reported $2 million contract. He's free from the security of employment by a network that gave him such latitude that he could show up drunk to work and it was treated as a lark. I mean, this goes to the heart of, I think, everybody's shock because he had a pretty golden run for a long time, right? Do you think part of the shock is that this has actually happened or that it possibly that it took this long for Nine to show him the door?
2: He's definitely had a long career. I think it has had its vicissitudes. So he had a period of time, of course, when he was taken off air, off the Today Show at least. His contract was not cancelled or anything like that, but he was taken off the Today Show because of just basically bad publicity surrounding his divorce. So one of those examples of big star's personal life dominating too many headlines and causing basically reputational damage, at least in the eyes of the TV executives. But he still was getting paid.
0: And he was on nearly $3 million a year at that point, and he was rested for a year and was still getting paid the entire time.
2: Yeah, reportedly. I mean, these are all reported figures, and I have no doubt they're sort of pretty accurate, but we don't, of course, know what the contracts were. But, yeah, he was reportedly Nine's highest paid star. Nine, of course, owns the newspapers that I work for, I should declare that. But we don't have a lot to do with the TV side. It's just funny to hear someone declare themselves free of a situation that, you know, does not sound that onerous to a lot of people, which is, yeah, a multi-million dollar contract, a roving sort of brief to do not only the TV morning show but also lots of other reporting that he did around the network when he wanted to. He certainly travelled a lot and, yeah, he was basically treated as the golden child of the network for a long time. So to liberate yourself from that and to declare yourself a warrior of free speech, it was sort of difficult for me to see in what way Karl Stefanovic had been sort of hampered or had his wings clipped, if you know what I mean.
0: Well, the thought was initially that he was intentionally trying to get the sack from Nine so he could then go on an I've Been Cancelled tour. But I've spoken to a number of sources who are all quite close to this, and apparently no, he was hoping to ride out his $2 million contract until the end of the year. Do you think he's perhaps, Crystal, do you think he's maybe not played this as cunningly as he possibly could have?
3: Yeah, I'm quite torn on this. I think I definitely hear the argument that some have made, particularly Osman Faruqi on the Lamestream podcast sort of suggested that, that he had just had enough and was kind of bored waiting around, that, you know, this contract was only one additional year and then, you know, coming to a close at the end of this year. And when I can appreciate that when you have done one particular job at one particular employer for as long as Karl Stefanovic has done, maybe it does get a little bit boring. Maybe you do want to do something else. What I don't think is that he would intentionally blow it up so close to the end when you could just ride it out, collect the rest of that check, being the star talent on the network, on a television show that's still being beamed into, you know, hundreds of thousands of households, keep your name out there in the mainstream mix while you're building up your independent venture. Like, that is priceless. That's priceless publicity. That would be very expensive advertising were he to try to pay for it himself. So I think there's maybe a little bit of truth on both sides that he was ready to end things, but I don't think this was the way to do it. And I think the tell perhaps is in the rigmarole. I'm not sure if you've discussed on the show previously about the episode with Tommy Robertson going up, then being taken down, and then, you know, Pauline Hanson uploading it on her channels. And there was a lot of speculation about, you know, who was behind that. I mean, the thing for me is that I know some people sort of suggested that it was taken off the platforms by the platforms themselves. Now, YouTube, Spotify, Apple Podcasts, like, they're all, you know, Instagram, they're all operating independently. There's no way that they all simultaneously would make that decision at that same time, which leads me to think that actually it was Karl who made the decision to pull those down at the time. And I know that there was a little bit of reporting out there, speculative, I'm sure, that that was the result of some panicked conversations that he was having with Nine about, you know, the reaction to it and the remaining portion of his contract. So that kind of leads me to think a little bit, you know, that he did cross a line that he hadn't realized or hadn't intended that he would cross.
0: Mm. Jackie, do you think the issue here wasn't just that he interviewed Tommy Robinson, who is, I mean, he's on a terror list here in Australia. He's not allowed into the country. You can go on, the list goes on and on with why Tommy Robinson is a very problematic figure in terms of sparking race riots in the United Kingdom and all sorts of things. Do you think the issue here, though, isn't just that he interviewed Tommy Robinson, but perhaps that... Well, he didn't interview him in a sense. He had him on a show, but would you classify that as an interview?
2: No, I wouldn't. I wouldn't say that it adhered to any journalistic standards and any journalistic kind of, you know, when I say standards, I mean just the really basic standards of testing your subject's position, of asking them follow-up questions, of asking them hard questions, of challenging them. And certainly in terms of the disinformation that Tommy Robinson, as he calls himself, sort of puts out there about Muslim people, none of it was challenged. It was, I mean, he's actually spreading falsities and lies, which go unchallenged by his interviewer. So that's not adhering to any journalistic standards, certainly within the mainstream. And I guess Karl Stefanovic's point is that he doesn't want to have to adhere to any journalistic standards, because in his telling, those journalistic standards inhibit freedom and freedom of speech. So it's all very well. And I mean, the speech was very free. It was not inhibited in any way, and it was not challenged in any way. But you've got to, I suppose, there's free speech and then there's valuable speech, or speech that has any credibility or any weight. And for speech to have credibility or weight, or for a journalistic interview to have credibility or weight, it needs to adhere to certain principles in my view. And yeah, it's perhaps an old-fashioned view, but it's definitely a hill that I will die on.
0: I think many of us in the profession don't think it's that old-fashioned. I thought it was really interesting that you pointed out, I mean, Laurie Oakes was, you know, he once credited Laurie Oakes as one of his great inspirations when he won the Gold Logie back in 2011. I mean, what do you reckon Laurie Oakes would have made of such an interview?
2: I don't think Laurie Oakes would have interviewed this person. I think, you know, this person is someone who's been called a right-wing thug by, you know, a former British Prime Minister. He lacks credibility in his home country. He's got a long criminal history, and he's literally been taken to court for spreading lies about a particular young Syrian refugee in particular. If you're interested in the ideas that Tommy Robinson espouses or the debate that he's engaged in, which is about, you know, so-called mass migration, sort of
0: the replacement theory and all that.
2: Yeah, rapid demographic change within the United Kingdom and Europe more broadly, all of these debates that are going on, then there'd be probably many other people that you could bring in who could actually shine some light on that subject. But this person was not that.
0: Mm. I mean, is this a business decision, do you think he's made? Do you think he's seen the writing on the wall for the fact that the old business model, which he was so much a part of for so many years. And as we've mentioned, he did want to write out this contract. I mean, why wouldn't you want to go to the end of the year and get paid that sort of, you know, money a part of for so many years? And as we've mentioned, he did want to write out this contract. I mean, why wouldn't you want to go to the end of the year and get paid that sort of, you know, money?

0: think it's a business decision. There's a couple of things going on here. I think we've come to the end of the era of this sort of network star who is paid millions and millions of dollars per year to be sort of like the face of a mainstream broadcast network, whether that be on radio or on television. So that type of money is winding down. There's a really interesting piece in MI3 this week talking about the race to the bottom on advertising rates across the media sector and how that's impacting sort of everything, you know, to the job losses that we're seeing. It's all across the board. So there's that, and that's in part being driven by the fact that media consumption is becoming increasingly fractured. So, you know, the latest digital news report, I think it said that we have over one third of 25 to 44 year olds say they've stopped watching television news, and a quarter of 18 to 24 year olds say they never watch news on the television. Now, the networks are still reaching these people on social media, but you don't need to pay someone millions and millions of dollars a year to be the face of your, you know, of Channel 7 or Channel 9 or whatever it may be on social media. You can actually get that for a lot less money. And when the advertising money that's coming in the door is reducing year on year, maybe that's a smart move. So I think Carl is sort of saying that maybe the big, big bucks in network television is coming to an end. Where there is still a lot of money to go around is in the international market, yes, chasing that sort of money that is behind Joe Rogan, that is behind Piers Morgan's show. And you can get big bucks on YouTube, not so much from the Australian audience, but from reaching an international audience, particularly the American market with these kind of ideas, where there is a lot more money to be made, and keep more of it in your pocket if you own the media title.
1: Do we think that's what he foresees here, that he can possibly tap into that market? Does he really think he can make a success of himself in the US? Because, I mean, that business model, it works in the United States, but not really in Australia. Like, we don't have the same sort of market here. I mean, even looking at, you know, Jackie, I'm not sure if you kept tabs, for instance, on the list of guests that he had on over the last number of months, but he was repeating and cycling through a lot of the same ones. He had Pauline Hanson on a number of times, you know, there's Pete Evans. There's only so many of those sorts of fringe far-right figures you can sort of pass around here in Australia. You don't, and he wasn't seemingly mixing them in like Joe Rogan would do in the US with other less controversial figures. Do you think this is a business model that it really isn't going to work for him here?
2: Look, I don't know, but I suspect that it is a very difficult business model to sustain in an Australian context. Because as you say, if your unique selling point is that you have infamous guests on, controversial guests on, who cause an outrage, and who might say things that your audience, you know, likes hearing said, things that other people don't say, things that are, like, you know, rebelling against so-called woke culture, that kind of thing. There's not that many of them that I can think of within Australia that you can reliably, you know, cycle through. You're really looking at very far-right figures. Like, I think they've got a few neo-Nazis belting around, you know, Melbourne, who might be able to pick up as a cheap interview subject. But it seems, and I don't know anything about Carl Stefanovic's business plan, it seems cobbled together hastily at best, but certainly the international market would be more lucrative. So I think he's in London at the moment, and I think he was on Piers Morgan's show.
1: He was.
2: So maybe they can just all interview each other, I don't know. But if you want to play in that international market, it's very, very crowded, and you need to have a really high profile. And certainly in the United States, Joe Rogan's obviously the king of podcasting. And, you know, say what you like about Joe Rogan, he's very good at delivering what he does to his audience. And I think he's probably, he does have an eclectic mix of guests, and some of them are very, very interesting people, whether or not you agree with them. Beyond that, I think you have a whole sort of like multiverse of very, very far-right figures who have usually come off of some sort of mainstream platform like Tucker Carlson, for example, and have just gone absolutely into the stratosphere and veering very much towards conspiracy theory and extremely, extremely far-right sort of points of view. So we're talking sort of really not just flirting with white supremacist points of view, but, you know, wholeheartedly embracing them in some cases. So that's a very difficult place or space to sort of compete in, I think. Basically the reason why he was dumped by Nine, and also his radio show that he signed up for with ARN Platforms, was because – He was unpalatable to sponsors. So that's just like a huge part of the

0: the market right, that he's not going to move over to his podcast business. At the moment, I think advertising conditions are particularly tough. Mm. So if you don't draw in a big audience and you don't have a reliable, consistent and sort of safe brand, then I don't think you're going to be very attractive to an advertiser.
1: I would just say, though, it's not just about the sponsors that are visible, you know, with like an ad read or, you know, such and such brand supports this show. Like, that is not the only money that exists and swirls around in this space. It doesn't necessarily, and it is not going to necessarily be money that is visible to the audience in like a product placement or whatever. You know, there is a lot of money, particularly coming out of the US, that is going to, you know, influencers or creators or people with big platforms to push the talking points, push the ideas, host these types of conversations. But I think we're, yeah, again, kidding ourselves if we think that's the only money out there for a mouthpiece who's willing to espouse views. And particularly in Australia, where maybe that has been unsuccessful before, and there's perhaps a vision that this could be a good moment to get some of these ideas across. I mean, these things definitely happen, and it's kind of off the books.
2: Yeah, yeah, absolutely. There are murmurs that Gina Rinehart could possibly be contributing some funds.
0: That wouldn't surprise me in the least. Mm. I think someone like Gina Rinehart would be a sort of, if you were running Carl Stefanovic's podcast, you'd be making an approach, I think, to the likes of Gina Rinehart. Mm. And Gina Rinehart has at various points sort of wanted or had stakes in media companies. So media influence is probably something that she would like. And as Crystal points out, there's a lot of money in America. So, you know, if you do have international connections, or I suppose we're trying to build a certain profile, there perhaps would be donors, basically donors in America who would chip a bit of money in, depending, I don't know how these things work. Like, what do they want back for that money? Is it a transaction or is it a gift? I don't know.
2: If you're just joining us, you're listening to Fourth Estate. We're talking about the spectacular implosion, it would seem, this week of Carl Stefanovic. Joining us is the Sydney Morning Herald's Jacqueline Maley and Crikey's Crystal Andrews. Well, it should probably be noted, his podcast consistently ranks in the top five on Apple Podcasts and the Spotify charts here in Australia. So there is clearly an audience for it. I mean, possibly, you know, even more so now that all of this, I mean, this has been a lot of publicity, it would seem. But given that there obviously is an audience for it, there'll be no doubt people that will think this is a good investment to throw money behind.
1: Yeah, there definitely will be. Wherever there's ears or eyeballs, there's at least a little bit of money kind of swirling around. I will be very curious to see what happens to those rankings and the numbers as the furor around this dies down and it goes into a more sort of regular publishing schedule. And, you know, the longer that he is no longer on the telly, how much of an impact that makes, I think, will be really interesting to watch. What does normal look like for this show and for this, yeah, this new media empire once all the heat dies down? I think that definitely remains to be seen whether it holds or, you know, does it just start to cycle through, like you said, a lot of the same guests and do the listeners that are there think, okay, well, I've kind of heard these conversations before. It's like the same 10 or 15 people. I don't know. I think there's still a lot to be seen there.
2: Jackie, you pointed out in your column this week, I'm going to quote you directly, Woodward or Bernstein, he ain't. You know, he's undermined the sort of excellent journalism that people like Woodward and Bernstein or Laurie Oakes, you know, espoused. And perhaps him out on his own, you know, in that sort of longer format as well, like, you know, Joe Rogan podcasts go for 3 hours. I mean, maybe it's going to be quite revealing.
0: I think there is something kind of parasocial about podcasts that people just like to have them on. So it has replaced radio in that way, but it's more intimate than radio. And it feels like the people that you're listening to are sort of like buddies, right? And I do think if you're doing longer form interviews of any kind, they have to be thought out. They have to be well researched. You have to know what you're doing and you have to put in quite a lot of work. I mean, you would know this, Crystal would know this. Yeah, you can't just turn up to those and read a quick brief 5 minutes before and kind of wing it, which I suspect if you're really good at breakfast TV and you've been doing it for as long as Carl has, you probably can do. Mm. So, yeah, I mean, like, it'll live or die by its quality, I think.
2: I'm also interested in the aspect in terms of coming from Nine's point of view. Do you think this actually could have possibly been building for a long time? Because, I mean, as you also noted, Jackie, like Nine and your newspaper, your masthead, the work it's done in exposing Charlie Teo and the accused war criminal, Ben Robert Smith, him sort of criticising that reporting or, you know, intimating almost that those two individuals got somehow a raw deal. Do you think that was, I mean, that would have definitely irked the people, you know, on the newspaper side of things, so that your hard work.
0: Yeah, I mean, without giving too much away of sort of what happens in the newsroom, to have someone who has a very high profile, who is a so-called star in your company, denigrating the incredible, stressful, many, many years long investigations that journalists like Kate McClymont and Nick McKenzie have done, the kind of journalism that Karl Stefanovic is not capable of, it gets people's backs up. And certainly internally that was not taken well when Karl Stefanovic sort of seemed to take the side of Charlie Teo and Ben Robert Smith in those instances. But also I think at a corporate level it's very difficult. Nine has shelled out many, many, many millions of dollars in litigation over those two stories, and they've staunchly backed that journalism. So to then have one of its stars kind of like, to use a vulgarism, to like piss all over it is just kind of like, it's a big internal conflict.
2: Yeah, it would seem so. I just lastly, Crystal, I think it's really interesting that ARN seem to I still don't think they've officially confirmed that they're cancelling his contract, but it would seem so. And
1: it's hanging, it seems like it's hanging on a final thread quite flimsily.
2: Obviously he was signed up to do this you know Friday radio show with Eddie Maguire. I've had sources tell me that Eddie Maguire is not too happy with Mr. Stefanovic because of how this is all played out. Because, I mean, do you foresee that radio show going ahead with just Eddie behind the mic?
1: I am not Eddie Maguire's target market. So, I mean, for what it's worth, yeah, I do think that ARN will pull out of it. I don't know what that will mean for Eddie Maguire. Worth noting that the Daily Telegraph today was reporting that Carl Sanderlands, obviously very, very recently formerly of ARN, his company has bought two website domains, one for carlandkyle.com.au and the other for kyleandkyle.com.au. So it might be that there are, you know, some other kind
2: of friendly bedfellows. They just need a third K, don't you reckon?
1: Outside.
2: Yeah.
1: Really rolls right off the tongue. So I think that there will be other opportunities. Again, whether any of this works, I don't know, but I have a feeling that, you know, yeah, Carl, the same with Carl Sanderlands. I think we're seeing the end of this, you know, giant personality commanding a giant salary from the big broadcasters. I don't really foresee, you know, anybody new coming up and filling that space just because the media landscape has changed so drastically. And, you know, whether he succeeds or fails, I mean,
2: well, what does success look like for him?
1: I mean, making money, I think, is the answer at the end of the day, making as much money as you can.
2: Do you think this might be a moment of reckoning as well for these big broadcasters? I mean, ARN have had a shocking year throughout, you know, all of this sort of the Carl and Jackie O palaver, which has been incredibly costly, but also the Nine Network did back Carl through a lot of shtick over the years, I guess. And do you think perhaps there'll be a rethinking around the sort of people that they do sign up, the sort of personality hires as such that they might sign up? Jackie, I'll go to you first.
0: I think Carl Stefanovic is going to be a really, really difficult talent to replace, actually. You know, whether you loved him or you hated him, he was a big personality. He was hugely recognisable. He was still very popular with audiences, and he was a sort of marquee person. So I think he's going to be, I think they're going to have a lot of difficulty replacing him.
2: There doesn't seem to be a succession plan in place. I think they're really at a loss of what they're going to do.
0: Maybe there was that I just didn't know about, but I don't know. I wouldn't have a clue. But there doesn't seem to be, because I haven't been able to sort of parachute anyone in very quickly. And I do think it's sort of a watershed moment for the big networks. Obviously, as you know, Crystal gave us those statistics before from the digital news media report, you know, free-to-air TV is very much a shrinking industry, and destination television like a morning show is less and less appealing to audiences, particularly young audiences. And I think it's difficult to know with these extremes, you know, extreme voices like, you know, your Tommy Robinsons, it's very difficult for the mainstream media to sort of like report on them or even bring them into the debate in any real way, whilst also adhering to journalistic standards. So it's a real clash. It's sort of a structural difficulty, which, you know, everyone's grappling with, but no one really has an answer to.
2: Big thanks to our panel today, Jacqueline Maley of the Sydney Morning Herald. Thanks so much for being with us.
0: Thank you for having me.
2: And Crystal Andrews at Crikey. Thanks so much for joining us.
1: Thanks, Tina.
2: And thank you for listening. If you've been doing so via radio and would like to hear the full extended version of this discussion, just head to the Fourth Estate podcast. All of our full-length episodes are there. And if you do so, please don't forget to leave us a review, give us a rating and subscribe. It helps other people find us that way. Plus, you'll never miss an episode. If you have any thoughts on this week's episode, we'd love to hear from you. FourthEstate@2SER.com is our email address. You can also find us on X, formerly known as Twitter. Our handle is FourthEstateAU. A big thanks, as always, to my incredible team, Adam Parker and Amelia Crouch, on editorial and socials. I'm Tina Quinn. Thanks so much for joining me this week. We'll catch you next time on Fourth Estate. Bye for now.

0: 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National Radio News.
1: Hello, I'm Laura Devoy. The Defence Minister says the ADF is now a better place to work. New figures show in the 2025-26 financial year, the Australian Defence Force enlisted more than 8,100 personnel, the highest intake in 16 years. There are now more than 64,000 full-time and permanent staff. And the separation rate, that is the number of people choosing to leave, was the lowest it's been in 15 years. Richard Miles told News 24 a number of innovative practices like pop-up recruitment centres have proven effective.
2: What we've also done, though, is that the recruitment time frame, that is the time from when you seek to join the ADF to when you're putting on a uniform, to be clear, it is still too long. But we have brought that down significantly since coming to government, and particularly in areas where we really need people, in trades where there are gaps. So we're pulling people through that process faster.
1: The ACT government says it's introducing a nation-leading package of gaming reforms. FPOS and ATM cash withdrawals at venues with poker machines will be banned. Pokies operating hours will be reduced. Poker machine authorisations will be limited to 1,000 by 2045, and account-based cashless gaming will be mandatory. The ACT government says in the nation's capital, one in six adults experience at least one form of gambling harm from their own gambling, someone else's, or the continued effects of earlier gambling. A strategy has been put forward to provide Australians overseas a clear pathway back home. Shannon Kirkwood reports.
3: Independent not-for-profit organisation Global Australians says of the 1 million Australians who live and work overseas, 90% want to return home at some point, but the majority are facing too many challenges in making the move. The organisation says as skilled migration numbers are debated, the federal government should be turning its attention to better supporting Australians overseas who want to return. CEO Kate McQuesten says other nations are taking such action. She says the implementation of a comprehensive global talent and skills strategy will enable those Australians seeking to return home the opportunities to help build domestic capability.
1: A 12-year-old boy has concluded a 540-kilometre trek to the nation's capital, securing funds to support seriously ill children in regional Australia. Dusty Langby walked from Warren in New South Wales to Parliament House in Canberra, raising more than $500,000 in support of Little Wings. The charity supports families across regional New South Wales, Queensland and the ACT access specialist healthcare. The schoolboy has met with Prime Minister Anthony Albanese today, where another $1 million was announced for his fundraising efforts. Saudi officials say 13 civilians were injured in ballistic missile and drone attacks launched by the Iran-backed Houthis. The Saudi-led coalition, which supports the Yemeni government, says the strikes targeted civilian infrastructure and caused minor to moderate injuries and damage. Meantime, the Houthis say they have also seized two islands in the southern Red Sea. The United States Supreme Court has rejected President Donald Trump's bid to restrict mail-in ballots for the upcoming midterm elections. The Trump administration wanted states to submit lists of eligible voters to an online portal, and the Postal Service could refuse to deliver ballots to states which didn't comply. Election officials say it would have been impossible to overhaul the voting system before the midterms in November. Turning to sport, the New Zealand Pro is back on the World Surf League calendar. After the success of the inaugural event this year, the WSL and New Zealand government have confirmed Manu Bay will be a stop on the championship tour in 2027.
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0: and melt your heart away with all those old records, those old phonograph records, the ones we used to play so long ago.
1: How are you doing, everybody? This is Dave Rentz welcoming you to the Hit Parade of Yesterday, an hour of music from the 20s and 30s. Let's begin our program with Bert Ambrose and the orchestra and Vera Lynn.

Well, that was Crying Myself to Sleep, and it was Burt Lown and his orchestra with the Baltimore Rhythm Boys in 1930. And opening up the program today, well, a bit of a misnomer. I said it would be Vera Lynn singing, but it was Burt Ambrose with Ann Shelton and Sam Brown singing Let There Be Love. Then it was Vera Lynn in 1938 with Two Sleepy People. Let's continue with the music, listening to a little more of Burt Lown and his orchestra.

Tomorrow's Violets. Well, that was Burt Lound and his orchestra, and you might have recognized the vocalist Irving Kaufman. You've heard him many times on this program before. He sings with a number of different orchestras, and that was recorded in 1929. Before that, The One I Love Can't Be Bothered With Me. Burt Lound once again, and Smith Ballou doing the singing, and you've heard him many times on this program as well. As well as the fellow that led off that set with Burt Lound's orchestra, Elmer Feldkamp in 1932 sang Lonesome Lover. And you're listening to the Hit Parade of Yesterday. I'm Dave Rentz with This Sort of Music. Each week at this time, presented by the Australian Community Radio Network.

for two, one more time, just one more time. You can bawl me out, you can call me names if you let me play those parlor games one more time. Yeah.

town. Not to him, not to her, not to them, not to those, but to me. Her family, they held a convention. Not for him, not for her, not for them, not for those, but for me. I'm delighted, yes, sir, and I have to laugh. Standing on my dresser is a photograph, which proves that she gives all her attention. Not to him, not to her, not to them, not to those, but to me.

Ben Selvin's orchestra in all three of those recordings. That was Dick Robertson who did the singing there in 1930, and he performed one more time just before that with the Dorsey brothers and other important people in the orchestra. And we let off that set with Roll On, Mississippi, Roll On. That was billed as Benny Goodman's orchestra, but it was really Ben Selvin. Benny had a role in it. And the vocalist wasn't listed, but I think it sounded like Paul Small. And there's always a bit of conjecture as to who made the most recordings during this period. It's a toss-up between Ben Selvin and Sam Lanham, and they made recordings under many different names, but it was always those guys that were at the baton. And it's somewhere in the order of 2,500 different recordings that Ben Selvin made. So that's one of those little bits of information that you'll never need to use again. But let's continue with the music on the Hit Parade of yesterday.

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1: And so can't I neither. I wish I was home.
0: Why don't you go home?
1: Oh, I had a row with a wife. She gave me a ring for a present, and the stone was an imitation.
0: Imitation? Don't worry, my boy. Love is blind.
1: Blind, yes, but not stone blind.
0: Uh-huh. You're a lucky fellow to have a wife. Every man should take a wife.
1: I wish someone would take mine.
0: You know a man's wife is his best friend.
1: I believe you're right. I've been a rotter to my wife.
0: You have? Why, she's cooked you a wonderful dinner. And what have you done? Just thrown it in her face.
1: I have, and I've never given her any money, have I?
0: You have not, and you've hit her from pillar to post.
1: I have. I've been a cat to her, a rotter. But I'm going home now.
0: Going home?
1: Yes.
0: What are you going to do?
1: I'm going home to forgive her. It's my aristocratic blood.
0: Aristocratic blood? I never knew you were an aristocrat.
1: Well, not exactly. Just a little bit. Just a little bit. Mm-hmm. Are you an acrobat? An aristocrat?
0: Well, not exactly. Just a little bit.
1: A little bit.
0: Are we, monsieur?
1: Oh, you speak Welsh. I didn't know that.
0: Well, not exactly. Just a little bit.
1: A little bit. Tell me, what are you doing in London?
0: London?
1: Yes.
0: I'm here looking for work.
1: Work?
0: Work.
1: In London?
0: Yes. Why, isn't there any work in London?
1: Just a little bit.

0: Goodbye, Bud. Goodbye, Chet.
1: Flanagan and Allen with their signature tune, Underneath the Arches, recorded in 1931. And 8 years later, they recorded probably their most popular tune, Run, Rabbit, Run, in 1939.
2: Condition. I had a very easy disposition, overcome sweet mama with wild suspicion, cause I feel low down. I fooled with love and I got cheated, every day I got mistreated. Now my temper's overheated, cause I feel plenty low down. Oh, I don't like no fooling around, I never was crazy about abuse. When it's time for me to put my own loving on, baby, you know I don't like no excuse. I gave you my love,

That was a group called the Ten Freshmen. I could pick out a few of them, Manny Klein on trumpet and the Dorsey Brothers, but I don't know who the other seven were, and the vocalist was, of course, Scrappy Lambert. And before that, Bring Back My Lovin' Man, the Hollywood Dance Orchestra. Scrappy had a role in that in 1928, singing that song. And we opened that set with this unusual jazz orchestra called Sammy Stewart's Orchestra. Don't know who did the singing there, 'cause I feel low down. It might have been Sammy himself.

0: going to graduate.
1: Out of my way, chick. 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
0: Where you going? Uptown?
1: Yeah, for a taste of lowdown.
2: Ooh-wee.
1: Where do we get that music that puts the swing so hot in us? Where is life never dull, humdrum or monotonous? Hop a subway, hop a cab, shoot right up to Harlem, where the population found a new sensation. Screen celebs and state satellites,

who find laughter after midnight. That's their playtime. Heidi Haytime. What price? Yeah, man. Bankers with their Cinderella's, listening to those hot high elodies.

0: What price?
1: Yeah, ma'am.
0: Bankers with their Cinderellas, listening to those hot high elodies. Up in Harlem, doing the uptown lowdown.
2: Well, how was it uptown?
0: Well, it was no bring down.
2: Did you hear him swing down?
0: Yeah, but it wouldn't mean a thing down here.
3: Doing the Uptown Lowdown, Mildred Bailey in 1933, and Chick Henderson doing some talking there. And we opened that set with 42nd Street, the Boswell sisters with their rendition in 1933. That's it for the hit parade of yesterday for today. Hope you enjoyed the music, and you'll come around next week for more of the same. So till we meet again, Dave Rentz wishing you good luck and goodbye from Corinne.

the time can fly, how the night goes by, whenever I'm with you. When I see the dawn starting into yawn, it kinda makes me blue. Never satisfied till it's even time, until the day gets through. How the night goes by, how the time can fly, whenever I'm with you.

First it's 10 o'clock, then it's 12 o'clock, and then the clock strikes two. How the night goes by, how the time can fly, whenever I

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1: National Radio News.
2: Hello, I'm Laura Devoy. The Defence Minister says the ADF is now a better place to work. New figures show in the 2025-26 financial year, the Australian Defence Force enlisted more than 8,100 personnel, the highest intake in 16 years. There are now more than 64,000 full-time and permanent staff. And the separation rate, that is the number of people choosing to leave, was the lowest it's been in 15 years. Richard Miles told News 24, a number of innovative practices like pop-up recruitment centres have proven effective.
3: What we've also done, though, is that the recruitment time frame, that is the time from when you seek to join the ADF to when you're putting on a uniform, to be clear, it is still too long. But we have brought that down significantly since coming to government, and particularly in areas where we really need people, in trades where there are gaps. So we're pulling people through that process faster.
2: The ACT government says it's introducing a nation-leading package of gaming reforms. FPOS and ATM cash withdrawals at venues with poker machines will be banned. Pokies operating hours will be reduced. Poker machine authorisations will be limited to 1,000 by 2045, and account-based cashless gaming will be mandatory. The ACT government says in the nation's capital, one in six adults experience at least one form of gambling harm from their own gambling, someone else's, or the continued effects of earlier gambling. A strategy has been put forward to provide Australians overseas a clear pathway back home. Shannon Kirkwood reports.
4: Independent not-for-profit organisation Global Australians says of the 1 million Australians who live and work overseas, 90% want to return home at some point, but the majority are facing too many challenges in making the move. The organisation says as skilled migration numbers are debated, the federal government should be turning its attention to better supporting Australians overseas who want to return. CEO Kate McQuesten says other nations are taking such action. She says the implementation of a comprehensive global talent and skills strategy will enable those Australians seeking to return home the opportunities to help build domestic capability.
2: A 12-year-old boy has concluded a 540-kilometre trek to the nation's capital, securing funds to support seriously ill children in regional Australia. Dusty Langby walked from Warren in New South Wales to Parliament House in Canberra, raising more than $500,000 in support of Little Wings. The charity supports families across regional New South Wales, Queensland and the ACT access specialist healthcare. The schoolboy has met with Prime Minister Anthony Albanese today, where another $1 million was announced for his fundraising efforts. Saudi officials say 13 civilians were injured in ballistic missile and drone attacks launched by the Iran-backed Houthis. The Saudi-led coalition, which supports the Yemeni government, says the strikes targeted civilian infrastructure and caused minor to moderate injuries and damage. Meantime, the Houthis say they have also seized two islands in the southern Red Sea. The United States Supreme Court has rejected President Donald Trump's bid to restrict mail-in ballots for the upcoming midterm elections. The Trump administration wanted states to submit lists of eligible voters to an online portal, and the Postal Service could refuse to deliver ballots to states which didn't comply. Election officials say it would have been impossible to overhaul the voting system before the midterms in November. Turning to sport, the New Zealand Pro is back on the World Surf League calendar. After the success of the inaugural event this year, the WSL and New Zealand government have confirmed Manu Bay will be a stop on the championship tour in 2027.
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5: Howdy, Dave Dallenberg, station manager of 3BBB in the old days. Congratulations to everyone who's kept this station going for the last 40 years. Well done. And hopefully there's another 40. Go for it.
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7: Hey, Jazz Cats, welcome to another Salt Peanuts. I'm Donsky Beat. Salt Peanuts climbs the jazz tree. And for me, that means following the branches wherever they take us. Jazz, soul, funk, spiritual jazz, Brazilian, Afro-Cuban, broken beat, hip-hop, neo-soul, wherever it goes, I'm there. I like old records next to brand new ones, Australian musicians along international players, and the occasional track that makes you think, hang on a minute, is this actually jazz? And that is the point, my friends. I'm not here to give you a history lesson. I'm here to follow the music, make a few connections, and hopefully introduce you to something you didn't know you needed to hear. So I've got a pretty good journey lined up for you, starting here in Melbourne with brand new Don Glory, then heading to Brazil, back to Australia, across to London, all over the place. Starting off though, Don Glory. It's such a lovely way to open the show. It's the musical alias of Melbourne multi-instrumentalist Gordon Lee, whose music moves through jazz, funk, soul, bit of broken beat. His album Paper Can't Wrap Fire came out on Mr. Bongo in 2025, and he's now back with some new music, this being one of them. This is Sundancer.

Following on from Don Glory there, we heard from the gorgeous Ella Thompson and new track from her, that is Dandelion. I've been trying to get a little closer to Ella's story for the show. I did send her a message recently through Bandcamp and she very kindly got back to me and gave me somebody more local to get in touch with just to try and coordinate something. So I'm waiting desperately to hear back from them. Seems I might reach back out to Ella at some point. In any case, that was from her new album, Triumph and Sadness, coming through Mr. Bongo. That was Dandelion. Beautiful old school soul sensibility there. You're listening to Salt Peanuts. I'm Donski Beat and I am very glad for your company. Now, if you've spent any time digging into Brazilian jazz, funk and soul, you'll eventually run into these three. This is Azimuth, José Roberto Butrami on keyboards, Alex Malajeros on bass and Ivan Conti on drums. What I love about them is that you can talk about all the influences, samba, jazz, funk, electronic, but none really tells you what it feels like to hear them because they're just incredibly musical and the rhythm section is ridiculous. Here they are with a track called Jazz Carnival. I hope you enjoy it. You're listening to Salt Peanuts.

Something new to my ears. That was Curio Curio, the project of Brazilian musician Luisa Monteiro and producer Dustin Braun. One of those records where I don't know really where to put the musical signposts, but the Brazilian rhythm, there's a bit of disco and I dig it. So I hope you did as well. That was the track Menina Passarino, which as far as my quick Portuguese translator on Google tells me is something of a bird girl image in the title. Maybe somebody out there can help me with that, but I really loved that. I hope you did too. You're listening to Salt Peanuts. I'm Donsky Beat and I do appreciate your company. Okay, now over to a groove that we love, and that is local lass Audrey Pound coming back to Australia, although she's now based in London. She's Melbourne-born trumpeter, vocalist, composer and producer, about to release her second album, Bodies of Water, later in September. The album follows her 2024 debut, From the Fire, but Audrey's music has really opened out here. Jazz, soul, hip-hop, improv. She's building the whole thing, the compositions, the production, the arrangements, the voice, the trumpet, the keys. Swollen is the first track on the new album, Audrey Pound and Swollen.

return is quicker, love.

Beautiful atmospheric track there. That was Rosie Turton and Nomi I is the name that she goes by for this particular project. Our new album, Tapestry of an Echo. And it grew out of her exploration of modular synthesizer as a central part of her musical expression. And it got this beautiful textural, atmospheric. It's just beautiful. It's ethereal. It's lovely. Very easy to exhale to, as we like to do at the end of a day. Much more ambient sounds than perhaps some other of her music, but she's definitely bringing in the trombone and field recordings to that one, and I really love discovering that sort of thing. Okay, back to Melbourne from the UK now, and Finn Rees, born in Tasmania, and he's become one of those musicians who seems to turn up everywhere in the Melbourne jazz tree. He's debut album Dawn is a Melody is a really beautiful example of what happens when you take the history of jazz and let it mingle with all sorts of sounds. The Mr. Bongo description of the album talks about it as a path from Alice Coltrane through Herbie Hancock. And you really can hear those ghosts if you try. I think the interesting thing myself is that the record doesn't sound like anybody making a tribute album. It sounds like somebody who's absorbed a lot of music and then stopped worrying about where the influences came from and just created something of his own. This track is called It's Behind Me, and it was recorded at Rolling Stock in Collingwood with Henry Jenkins engineering and mixing. There's a whole cast of Melbourne musicians involved, including Audrey Pound, who we've just heard from, as well as Alicia Joy, and Henry Jenkins, of course, being the extraordinarily talented musician in his own right. I think back to the Cactus Channel days, and his Australian music royalty son, being the son of Chuck Jenkins from the Ice Cream Hands, among other bands too. So we're hearing some of that same musical ecosystem we've already touched in. This is Finn Rees, and It's Behind Me Now.

That was Finn Rees. Next up, I always love it when a band I dig have got a new track, and this is Surprise Chef and their new track. They've been building their particular sound for more than a decade and a very recognisable Melbourne sensibility. They're from Coburg. They've got their College of Knowledge studio, which has become part of the story too, and now there's a new album coming. Their first album was out in 2023, and they've approached it as a 40-minute suite inspired by Italian giallo cinema. If you're not familiar with that, think strange, stylish, often slightly sinister Italian thrillers from the 60s and 70s, full of suspense, and composers like Ennio Morricone, Goblin, and their contemporaries. So it's a pretty fertile place for Surprise Chef to go exploring. The first taste is Leg Day, and honestly, what a title. The band describes it as the album's requisite toe-tapper, a tune of attitude, belief, and determination for your amphibian exercise regime. Now, it's very appropriate that this is called Leg Day, and it's from Frogs in a Pond, because over the weekend, DJ Dan and I had a frog in a pond in our garden, and it was quite the sight to be seen, and we watched it swim about, which was, it excited us. Okay, back to the music, Donsky beat. Surprise Chef, heading to North America, including Washington, D.C., where they'll be playing at the Hamilton on November 11th, which is a really great venue. So I'm going to try and encourage my family to toddle along to that one. In the meantime, I'm going to let you listen to it and see what you think. This is Surprise Chef and Leg Day.

Okay, this is where we will leave the trail tonight. Thank you so much for taking the time to stick around and listen to the music and share your company with me. A little bit of Melbourne, Brazil, London, Cuba, plenty of places in between. That's the joy of Salt Peanuts. You start with one record and something catches your ears and you just follow it. Suddenly, I'm taking you somewhere you didn't expect to be. So thank you so much for listening. I hope you'll join me again. Until then, may the jazz be with you. I've played Yusuf Day's Black Classical Music. We're going to end the show with Raul Gomez and his track Mr. Samba Carnaval. You've been listening to Salt Peanuts. I'm Donsky Beat. I will catch you on the flip side.

0: Hi, I'm Neil Steinman. On the 40th birthday, congratulations. And of course, keep on keeping on. Tune in to 99.9 Voice FM.
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4: Hello, I'm Alyssa Delfs. The leader of One Nation has slammed criticism that her party released its migration policy without costings or details. It comes after politicians from across the spectrum voiced their concerns over the plan yesterday, saying the move to cut temporary migrants by 750,000 over 3 years could cost billions of dollars and would thrust Australia into a recession. Speaking to News 24, Pauline Hanson justified her plan.
5: Do you trust these economists, what they come out and say? Because I don't. I don't believe they always get it right as well. By taking the migration figures back to 2017, did the economy crash at that time? No, they didn't. We have better standards of living for people out there. I'm concerned about the 150,000 plus people that are living homeless in their cars, in tents, couch surfing, all the rest of it.
4: Australian Federal Police want to see renewed conversations about illicit drug use and offshore and local organised crime. Speaking to the ABC, Commissioner Chrissy Barrett says underworld operations here are being run by alleged criminals overseas, but police are working to disrupt their movements.
6: That might not necessarily be an extradition back to Australia for an Australian prosecution. It could be, as we've seen instances recently, including with Kaz Hamad, who we all know was having a huge impact on Victoria. How do we work with offshore authorities to have a disruption outcome? And that could be a prosecution in their country. It could be a variety of tools that we have to disrupt.
4: She also says now's the time to start talking because of the shocking shootings linked to organised crime in New South Wales. Overseas, the US Environmental Protection Agency has announced it will scrap rules aimed at limiting greenhouse gas emissions from coal and gas-fired power plants. Most of the greenhouse gas requirements for US power plants, which were introduced under former President Joe Biden, are being repealed, according to EPA Administrator Lee Zeldin.
7: Our actions result in savings into the trillions of dollars. It means providing companies that choose to invest in America with the certainty that their work will pay off and their money won't get tied up in unnecessary, burdensome regulatory battles informed more by ideology than practical environmental protection outcomes.
4: The repeal is widely expected to face legal challenges. Back home, artwork created by participants of an Aboriginal men's brief intervention program are about to go on display in a Western Australian community. Lewis Donaldson has the details.
8: The exhibition in Carnarvon is a collection of works completed by men involved in the Weekend Together program. It is designed to hold Aboriginal men accountable for violence against women and children. Participants are invited to create an artwork alongside a personal journey story reflecting on life, experiences, choices made, and what's been learnt in the program. Organisers say behind every artwork is a man who chooses to face the truth and stand with a community who believes change is possible. The exhibition officially opens this afternoon.
4: And the Irish Film Festival Australia returns next month with its biggest program in over a decade. From October 8th, the festival will showcase gripping dramas and documentaries while bringing fresh voices to cinema. That includes 18 films, including 13 Australian premieres, alongside a number of short films portraying homegrown talent. And in sport, Logan Morris has re-signed with the Brisbane Lions. Drafted in 2023, the 21-year-old made his AFL debut the following year and was a member of the Lions' last two premiership teams and earned his first All-Australian Blazer this year. Morris will remain at the club until at least the end of 2029.
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Hello and welcome to the National Community Radio Network Folk Show. I'm Jane Bauer and I come to you from the studios of Radio Adelaide in South Australia, Kaurna country, where I'm pre-recording this folk show. And I'll be playing a selection of North American, Anglo-Celtic and Australian traditional, retro and contemporary folk music. And I'm starting off with Amadi, Australian group. This is The Ship Repairing Men, written by Don Henderson, and it's from Amadi's album Beyond Cape Capricorn.

Two well-known, brilliant Australian singer-songwriters, Kate Burke and Ruth Hazelton, with the traditional song, The Mines of Australia, from their album Swapping Seasons. And before that, Ship Repairing Men, written by Don Henderson, performed by Armady, and from their album Beyond Cape Capricorn. Well, let's stay with mining songs and Australian singer-songwriters. This is Glenn Tomasetti, known for her song Don't Be Too Polite, Girls, from her album Gold Rush Songs with the Jolly Puddlers.

That's Phil Vinicum with Andy's Gone with Cattle Now, based on the poem by Henry Lawson. And it comes from an album, Bullockies, Bushwhackers and Booze, which also has Martin, Wyndham Reed and Peter Dickey on it. And before that, we had the Jolly Puddlers, Glenn Tomasetti, from her album Gold Rush Songs. Well, we're going to go to more mining songs now, but over to the US. This is Dark as a Dungeon. It's from the Legend of Merle Travis album, and it was written and being performed by Merle Travis.

In Britain, as here, we have a big folk song revival. And this has produced in the last few years a tremendous lot of new songs. One of them was written as a result of the Spring Hill mining disaster in Nova Scotia.

Another song about mining. That's the Spring Hill mining disaster. Spring Hill being in Nova Scotia in Canada. That song's written by Peggy Seeger and Ewan McColl and performed by them there at the Newport Festival. And it says the album is called Songs from the Newport Festival Volume 1. And before that, it was Merle Travis with Dark as a Dungeon from The Legend of Merle Travis. Well, I found this song that I thought you might like to listen to. It comes from 1974 at the Newcastle Folk Festival, Tony Sutton and Andy Sanders, and it's called Rise Up Jock. So here we are in the archives.

0: 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Thanks very much.
1: From the Newcastle Festival back in 1974, and I mean the Australian Newcastle, that was Tony Sutton and Andy Saunders with Rise Up Jock. Well, you're listening to The Folk Show across the National Community Radio Network. I'm Jane Bauer, and thank you for listening wherever you are in Australia. And hopefully you will join me again at the same time on the same station that you're listening to now next week, because I'm recording this program each week in the studios of Radio Adelaide in South Australia, Kaurna Country. I'm going to change to a track from the US now. This is Jesse Wills, and I promised I'd be playing more of him. He's an amazing singer-songwriter from the US. This is his album that he has launched this year, 2026. It's called Masks Off, and this is Domestic Error.

From England, that's Beans on Toast with God's Children and Robots from his album Kill Them With Kindness. And before that, it was Jesse Wills from the US from his album Masks Off with the Domestic Error. There's lots in those songs, isn't there? Well, we're going to go to Dori Prevenau now. She was a singer-songwriter from the US, no longer with us. She writes very unusual songs, and this is from an album called Mythical Kings and Iguanas, and it's called The Altruist and the Needy Case.

That's Phil Oakes, the late Phil Oakes, from the US, singer-songwriter. The name of the album is There But For Fortune, and I chose to play for you the track There But For Fortune. And before that, I don't know what you thought of it, but I love Dori Previn, and that's very tongue-in-cheek, The Altruist and The Needy Case from her album Mythical Kings and Iguanas. Well, coming up next, this is Nina Simone, Songs to Sing. I'm playing some old ones today, aren't I? This is one of my favourite songs of all time, Nobody Knows You When You're Down and Out.

0: he never slew ya. And a darling dear, you look so queer. Johnny, I hardly knew ya.
1: Traditional Irish anti-war song being sung there by the Clancy Brothers from their album The Men of the West. And the Clancy Brothers were well known in the folk revival in the US. They were playing in the clubs at the same time as Dylan was back in the late 60s, etc. They are probably more well known for their fisherman knit jumpers that they all wore that were exactly the same. And before that, it was Nina Simone from her album Songs to Sing. Not a very inventive title, is it? But anyway, great songs with Nobody Knows You When You're Down and Out. Now I've come to the end of the program. Please listen next week at the same time on the same station. I'm Jane Bauer and this is The Folk Show. And it's been pre-recorded in the studios of Radio Adelaide in South Australia. You can contact me by emailing jane.bauer@radioadelaide.org.au, and I'd love to hear from you with feedback or with requests for songs. So until next time, look after yourself, care for your family and friends, and don't forget to carry out random acts of kindness. To take us out, this is the Bushwhackers from their No Not Nuts Till Monday album, and it's The Voyage. Goodbye.

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1: Hello, I'm Alyssa Delfs. The leader of One Nation has slammed criticism that her party released its migration policy without costings or details. It comes after politicians from across the spectrum voiced their concerns over the plan yesterday, saying the move to cut temporary migrants by 750,000 over 3 years could cost billions of dollars and would thrust Australia into a recession. Speaking to News 24, Pauline Hanson justified her plan.
2: Do you trust these economists, what they come out and say? Because I don't. I don't believe they always get it right as well. By taking the migration figures back to 2017, to the economy crash at that time? No, they didn't. We have better standards of living for people out there. I'm concerned about the 150,000 plus people that are living homeless in their cars, in tents, couch surfing, all the rest of it.
1: Australian Federal Police want to see renewed conversations about illicit drug use and offshore and local organised crime. Speaking to the ABC, Commissioner Chrissy Barrett says underworld operations here are being run by alleged criminals overseas, but police are working to disrupt their movements.
3: That might not necessarily be an extradition back to Australia for an Australian prosecution. It could be, as we've seen instances recently, including with Kaz Hamad, who we all know was having a huge impact on Victoria. How do we work with offshore authorities to have a disruption outcome? And that could be a prosecution in their country. It could be a variety of tools that we have to disrupt.
1: She also says now's the time to start talking because of the shocking shootings linked to organised crime in New South Wales. Overseas, the US Environmental Protection Agency has announced it will scrap rules aimed at limiting greenhouse gas emissions from coal and gas-fired power plants. Most of the greenhouse gas requirements for US power plants, which were introduced under former President Joe Biden, are being repealed, according to EPA Administrator Lee Zeldin.
4: Our actions result in savings into the trillions of dollars. It means providing companies that choose to invest in America with the certainty that their work will pay off and their money won't get tied up in unnecessary, burdensome regulatory battles informed more by ideology than practical environmental protection outcomes.
1: The repeal is widely expected to face legal challenges. Back home, artwork created by participants of an Aboriginal men's brief intervention program are about to go on display in a Western Australian community. Lewis Donaldson has the details.
5: The exhibition in Carnarvon is a collection of works completed by men involved in the We Can Together program. It is designed to hold Aboriginal men accountable for violence against women and children. Participants are invited to create an artwork alongside a personal journey story reflecting on life, experiences, choices made, and what's been learnt in the program. Organisers say behind every artwork is a man who chooses to face the truth and stand with a community who believes change is possible. The exhibition officially opens this afternoon.
1: And the Irish Film Festival Australia returns next month with its biggest program in over a decade. From October 8, the festival will showcase gripping dramas and documentaries while bringing fresh voices to cinema. That includes 18 films, including 13 Australian premieres, alongside a number of short films portraying homegrown talent. And in sport, Logan Morris has re-signed with the Brisbane Lions. Drafted in 2023, the 21-year-old made his AFL debut the following year and was a member of the Lions' last two premiership teams and earned his first All-Australian blazer this year. Morris will remain at the club until at least the end of 2029.
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6: Hello, I'm Barry Mackay.
7: And I'm William Broome.
6: And welcome to It's Time, the show where we look at the best of the Australian national charts between the 60s and the 90s, using the Kent Music Report, the Australian Music Report, and the ARIA charts. Today we're looking at the best of the charts from this week in 1981. William, what's coming up on today's show?
7: Coming up on today's show, we've got The Jam, Sonny Boys, Men at Work, and Shakin' Stevens.
8: And starting us off at number 72 on the Australian National Charts this week on the 14th of September 1981, we had U2 with their first single to chart here in Australia, I Will Follow.

0: That's Irish band U2 and I Will Follow at number 72 on the Australian National Charts this week on the 14th of September 1981. And that single had peaked at number 71 here in Australia the previous week. Written as a tribute to Bono's mother, who died when he was 14, this opening track from U2's debut album Boy became a foundational element of the band's identity. The song's urgent two-string guitar riff was born from a moment of creative rage, with Bono eventually seizing the guitar to demonstrate the hammered sound he envisioned.
1: Rising up the charts from number 73 to number 67 this week on the 14th of September 1981 was Grace Jones and Pull Up to the Bumper.

0: Peaking at number 67 in the Australian singles chart this week on the 14th of September 1981. That's Grace Jones and Pull Up to the Bumper. Released in 1981 as the third single from Night Clubbing, and originally recorded during the 1980 Warm Leatherette Sessions, the instrumental was initially shelved by producer Chris Blackwell for not fitting that album's tone. Once completed with Jones's own lyrics, it became her first transatlantic hit, featuring the signature pulsing drums and chic new wave licks of the Compass Point All-Stars. The song's metaphorical lyrics sparked a significant controversy and led to several radio bans upon its release. Despite these hurdles, it reached number 2 on the US Billboard Hot Dance Club Songs chart and saw even greater UK success when it was re-released in 1986.
1: And rising up the Australian national charts this week on the 14th of September 1981, from number 75 to number 62 was an EP by The Jam called Four Side Effects. And here's one of the songs from that EP, Going Underground.

That's Going Underground from the Four Side Effects EP by The Jam at number 62 on the Australian National Charts this week on the 14th of September 1981. And that EP went on to peak at number 50 the following week on the Australian Singles Chart. Written by Paul Weller and recorded at Townhouse Studios, this March 1980 UK single release became The Jam's first of four UK number one singles. The track offers a sharp political critique of the era, specifically targeting voter apathy and the military-industrial complex. The single's impact was immediate, debuting at the top of the UK charts while the band was touring the US. Upon hearing the news, the group famously cut their American tour short, flew back to London on the Concorde to perform on Top of the Pops. The song finished 1980 as one of the year's best-selling releases and remains a definitive song of the British. Mod revival.

0: That's Toya, and I Want to Be Free at number 39 on the Australian Singles Chart this week, on the 14th of September 1981. And that single went on to peak at number 35 on the Australian Singles Chart the following week. Written by Toya Wilcox and Joe Bogan, this May 1981 release served as a powerful anthem of individuality and frustration. The lyrics originated from Wilcox's personal experiences as a teenager, specifically addressing her struggles with dyslexia and the feeling of being forced to conform to a rigid school system. Produced by Nick Torber, the track resonated with a wide audience, peaking at number 8 in the UK and becoming the band's most internationally successful single. The song's commercial performance was bolstered by a memorable appearance on Top of the Pops, helping to propel the parent album anthem to number 2 on the UK albums chart.
1: Falling down the Australian national charts this week on the 14th of September 1981, from number 32 back to number 38, were the Sunny Boys and Happy Man.

0: That's Australian band The Sunny Boys with Happy Man at number 38 on the Australian national charts this week on the 14th of September 1981. And that single had peaked at number 26 the previous month. Written by Jeremy Oxley in Newtown in Sydney and produced by Lobby Lloyd, the track served as the definitive introduction to the Sydney power pop scene for The Sunny Boys. Recorded at Albert's Studios, the track is noted for its guitar stomp performance and a distinctive military drum beat that showcased Bill Bilson's playing style. The single made Australian history as Australia's first cassette single release and reached the top 10 on the Sydney charts. Its accompanying music video, the band's first, was filmed on a modest budget of $3,000 in Rozelle in Sydney.
1: Holding steady at number 30 on the Australian singles chart this week on the 14th of September 1981 was Classics Nouveau and Guilty.

0: Classics Nouveau and Guilty Dare at number 30 on the Australian Singles Chart this week on the 14th of September 1981. And that single had peaked at number 25 on the Australian Singles Chart the previous month. Formed from the remnants of X-Ray Specs, this London-based band became a prominent fixture of the early 80s new wave scene. Their dramatic, heavily made-up image, centred around lead singer Sal Solo, often saw them associated with the new romantic movement. Released in 1981, Guilty served as a key single from their debut album Night People. The track was further elevated by a colourful music video directed by director Russell Mulcahy, which gained early airplay on MTV. While the band achieved their highest UK chart position later with Is It a Dream, Guilty established their reputation for a stark theatrical style.
1: Let's have a look at the top 10 albums of the week on the 14th of September 1981. At number 10, we had This Old House by Shaken Stevens. At number 9, Chemistry by Mondo Rock. At number 8, 1981, Rocks On by various artists. At number 7, Stars on 45 Long Play Album by Stars on 45. At number 6, the Devo Live Mini LP by Devo. At number 5, All the Best by Smokey. At number 4, Sirocco by Australian Crawl. At number 3, Time by the Electric Light Orchestra. At number 3, Belladonna by Stevie Nicks. And at number 1, Hitwave 81 by various artists, which stayed at number 1 for 1 week only. Well, let's have a look at the number 4 album for the week, Sirocco by Australian Crawl, which spent 6 weeks at the top between August and September that year, and it was the second biggest charting album in Australia for 1981. Produced by Peter Dawkins and released in July 1981, Sirocco became the first of two number one albums for the band. Named after the yacht once owned by actor Errol Flynn, the record spent 8 months in the top 20. By the end of 1981, it was the highest charting album by a local act. Nominated for Best Australian Album at the 1981 Countdown Music Awards, Sirocco also served as the group's debut release in the US and Europe. Well, let's hear a song from that album. Here's Errol.

0: That's Errol from the number 4 album of the week, this week on the 14th of September 1981, Sirocco by Australian Crawl.
1: Let's take a look at the news headlines for September 1981. On the 3rd of September in Moscow, the USSR says military manoeuvres near the Polish border are normal. On the 7th of September, Gallipoli veteran Bert Facey has won the $5,000 New South Wales Premier's Literary Award for his autobiography, A Fortunate Life. At 96, it's the first book he's written. Judges hailed it as an Australian classic. And Premier Neville Rann praised Facey's vivid memory and simple, powerful style. On the 10th of September, a Royal Commission has been told Builders Labourers Federation Secretary Norm Gallagher received more than $100,000 worth of free work on beach houses for himself and his son. Council Peter O'Callaghan, QC, said property developers paid the bills, describing them as perks of office. The inquiry is examining whether the union has been misused for illegal or corrupt purposes. On the 14th of September in London, 17-year-old Marcus Sargent is jailed for 5 years for firing blanks at the Queen. On the 18th of September, Poland's communist leaders have revealed a stern warning from the Soviet Politburo demanding the Solidarity Union be brought into line. The Kremlin condemned rising anti-Soviet sentiment and was angered by Solidarity's call for free unions across Eastern Europe. And finally, on the 23rd of September in London, the stock market suffers the second worst fall in its history.
0: You're listening to It's Time, the show where we look at the best of the Australian national charts between the 60s and the 90s, using the Kent Music Report, the Australian Music Report, and the ARIA charts. Today we're looking at the best of the charts from this week in 1981.
1: Falling down the charts one place from number 13 to number 14 this week on the 14th of September 1981 was Adam and the Ants and Stand and Deliver.

0: That's Adam and the Ant and Stand and Deliver at number 14 on the Australian Singles Chart this week, on the 14th of September 1981. And that single had peaked at number 12 on the Australian Singles Chart 3 weeks earlier. Released as the lead single from Prince Charming, this track marked the band's first UK number one, holding the top spot for 5 weeks. The lyrics centre on the 18th century highwayman's ultimatum: your money or your life, establishing the dandy highwayman persona that defined the group's visual peak. It became a massive commercial success, moving over 1 million copies in the UK and ranking as the third best-selling single of 1981. The highly theatrical music video, directed by Adam Ant, featured future actress Amanda Donohoe and a cameo by pre-fame Lim Ahl. The opening sequence of the video, Adam Ant applying his signature wall paint, provided the band's most enduring image and served as the cover art for their subsequent release.
1: Falling down the Australian national charts this week on the 14th of September 1981, one place from number 7 back to number 8, was Stars on 45 with Stars on 45.

0: That's Stars on 45 by Stars on 45 at number 8 on the Australian National Charts this week on the 14th of September 1981. And that single had spent 4 weeks at the top of the Australian charts between July and August that year. Emerging from a Dutch studio project led by Willem van Korten, this track transformed the underground bootleg disco medley trend into a legitimate global phenomenon. The single features a relentless four-on-the-floor beat over re-recorded snippets of Beatles hits, featuring vocalists Bas Moyes and Ockie Hoistens for their uncanny resemblance to Lennon and McCartney. It reached number one in the US and Canada and number two in the UK.
1: Falling down the charts three places from number one to number four this week on the 14th of September 1981 was Devo with their EP Devo Live. And let's hear a song from it, Whip It.

0: From the Devo Live EP, which is at number 4 on the Australian Singles Chart this week, on the 14th of September 1981, that's Devo with Whip It. And that EP peaked at number 1 for 3 non-consecutive weeks between August and September that year. Recorded during the Freedom of Choice tour at San Francisco's Fox Warfield Theatre, this live EP originated as a promotional broadcast for the King Biscuit Flower Hour. Technically, the EP's success was anchored by early and consistent radio support from Sydney's 2JJ, which helped the band break into the mainstream outside the United States. The band travelled to Australia later that year for a high-profile appearance on the TV show Countdown.
1: And rising up the Australian national charts this week on the 14th of September 1981, from number 4 to number 3, were Men at Work with their first single to chart here in Australia, Who Can It Be Now?

0: That's Men at Work, and who can it be now? At number three on the Australian national charts this week on the 14th of September 1981. A dance single had peaked at number two here in Australia the previous month. Written by Colin Hay and produced by Peter McKeon, this track served as the breakthrough for Men at Work, winning Best Debut Single at the 1981 Countdown Music Awards. The lyrics were born from Colin Hay's time living in a St Kilda apartment complex, where frequent late-night knocks from neighbours looking for local drug dealers fuelled a sense of isolation and paranoia. While it reached number two in Australia in August 1981, it was slow to catch on internationally. It took over a year to reach the US, where it eventually hit number one in late 1982.
1: And finally, let's take a look at the top 10 singles of the week for this week on the 14th of September, 1981. Number 10, Slow Hand by the Pointer Sisters. At number 9, Making Your Mind Up by Bucks Fizz. Number 8, Stars on 45 by Stars on 45. And number 7, If I Were a Carpenter by Swanee. At number 6, Saying I Love You by Renee Geyer. And number 5, Louise, We Get It Right by Jonah Louie. And number 4, Devo Live, the EP by Devo. And number 3, Who Can It Be Now by Men at Work. At number 2, Jessie's Girl by Rick Springfield. And at number 1, a single that peaked at the top spot for 3 weeks, and this was its first week at number 1. Here's Shakin' Stevens, and You Drive Me Crazy.

0: That's Shakin' Stevens and You Drive Me Crazy at number one on the Australian Singles Chart this week on the 14th of September 1981. The track served as his second number one hit of the year, following This Old House. While Stevens would eventually secure four UK chart toppers, this release remains an example of his 1950s-inspired nostalgia hit style.
1: Well, that's the show for another week. Thanks go to David Kent and his website, www.australianchartbooks.com.au, for the use of his Kent Music Report and Australian Music Report charts in the show. News headlines are mostly sourced from the Chronicle of the 20th Century, published by Penguin. I'm Barry Mackay.
0: And I'm William Broome.
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5: Hello, I'm Alyssa Delfs. Pacific Islands leaders are urging major fossil fuel producing nations, including Australia, to stop expanding coal and gas developments to prevent devastating climate change. Tuvalu Climate Change Minister Maina Talia issued the call at the Australian Institute's Climate Integrity Summit today, while warning low-lying nations would need financial help to establish large-scale renewable energy solutions.
6: Our dependency on industries that destroy our environment has exacerbated climate change, increase the frequency of disasters, and force the overshoot of the 1.5 degrees Celsius, proving the complete failure of our current economic models. At a time when climate science itself is increasingly challenged, the transitioning away from fossil fuels must remain firmly anchored.
5: The warning comes after a United Nations report found island nations faced the risk of submersion when temperatures rose by more than 1.5 degrees Celsius and weeks before Tuvalu is due to host world leaders at a pre-COP event. The federal government is downplaying calls for creatives to give up their intellectual property without compensation, Peter Hislop reports.
7: It comes after a major artificial intelligence company threatened to stop hosting training centres in Australia if they did not see change soon. OpenAI says relaxed copyright laws could open the door to more advanced AI infrastructure being built domestically. And while Labor has already opened the door to data centres, which powers AI models across the country, it has not approved the development of training centres required to develop those AI models. OpenAI says it won't build training centres or the renewable energy to support them in Australia if the copyright law remains as it is.
5: One Nation's leader has refused to apologise for widely condemned comments calling Indigenous Australians the most primitive race. Speaking to News 24, Pauline Hanson doubled down on the remarks she made on a podcast last year.
8: They were. I said were.
9: You said they were the most primitive civilisation on Earth. If we go back
8: at the time of settlement in Australia, they were primitive compared to what the settlers that came out here from England, that type of thing. But I'm not talking those terms now.
9: When you look at that, I understand that, but it's not about now. But they did live for thousands of generations.
8: It was the conditions of this nation was what it was at the time.
5: And the National Peak Body for Families says a coordinated approach is required to address the declining number of foster carers. Families Australia has laid out 440 pairs of children's shoes on the lawns of Parliament House today, a representation of the 44,000 children and young people in out-of-home care. Speaking to National Radio News, CEO Suzanne Greenwood says a portable passport to care is among the reforms being sought.
10: They're really frontline responders that we're looking for support. And also we're hoping to get some improvement around having clear, consistent information around tax treatments and allowances and the support available to meet a child's everyday and specialist needs.
5: And taking a look at sport now, in NRL, the West Tigers have extended Solomon Sukuru's contract by another 2 years. The emerging centre will stay with the club through to the end of 2028 as he looks to develop into a regular starter. Meantime, Sharks utility Hohepa Puru has also signed a 2-year contract extension, while Melbourne's Marion Seve has called time on his NRL career at the end of this season. Seve made his debut against the Raiders in round 2 of the 2019 season.
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0: children.
1: All right, dear friend. Soldier's sad story. That's Tiny Watkins. Number 23 on the program. Right, Journeys Ford, would you? Now let me tell you about the Blue Ribbon Special, huh? Your chance, friends, to pick up on 645 RPM records, which on air would cost you around $6, you know, plus packing mailing charge. On sale at Ernie's, though, the same six records, not for no $6 either, just $3.68, plus packing and mailing charge. Right, Journeys, won't you, friends? The one and only Ernie's Record Mart, Nashville, Tennessee. And this is WLAC, the 50,000-watt broadcast service of Life and Casualty Insurance Company, home office, Nashville, Tennessee. John off, Ernest. I got the cut on Hoss Island coming in. I'll be back doing 20. Wait for me, will you? On record from WLAC, Nashville, Tennessee. Right now, though, dig this.

Hello, Jump Children is where it's at, and Jump Children is where you're at. Steve here behind the mic, coming to you on the Community Radio Network from the studios of Valley FM on Ngunnawal Country in the ACT. I hope you are well wherever you are listening. I have a packed show for you this week. I know I say that pretty much every week, but this week it's especially true. I have a couple of firsts for you. We'll hear the very first recording featuring a Fender Stratocaster and the very first recording featuring Riley B. King. I've got live Ike and Tina Turner and live Little Charlie. Unissued material from Harold Burridge and the Marquees also coming up in the next hour. So let's get into it. No, actually, before I do that, and before I forget, the voice you heard at the start of the show was WLAC DJ John R. Richburg, who was arguably the most popular of the DJs who played black American music on that station. WLAC itself was out of Nashville at 50,000 watts. That is a lot. It could be heard as far north as Canada and as far south as the Caribbean. It's where Jamaicans first heard American R&B, which indirectly led to the birth of ska, then rocksteady, then reggae. The record store he refers to belonged to Ernie Young, owner of the Excello label that features frequently here on Jump Children. That's a history lesson over for a bit. Let's go.

Alrighty, let's get you up to date. The music began with some classic New Orleans Southern Soul, the Southern Soul Dream Team of Lee Dorsey and Betty Harris. We had their first outing together, Love Lots of Lovin' from 1967. Then back to the end of 66 for a man who rarely performed live, James Carr with The Dark End of the Street. As good as that song is, it wasn't Carr's biggest hit. That honour goes to You've Got My Mind Messed Up, which reached number 7 in February of 1966. Pee Wee Creighton next, Do Unto Others, which featured a brand spanking bright red Stratocaster, gifted to Pee Wee by Leo Fender. The Strat took a little while to take off, and that's its first outing on record. Followed that with Big Maybell, My Country Man on OK, and Christine Kitchell, I'm Just What You're Looking For on the Nashville-based Champion imprint. Then it was Riley King, his first release from July 1949 on Jim Bullitt's Bullitt label out of Nashville, Miss Martha King. Lewis Brooks and his High Toppers next, featuring Earl Gaines' vocal. It's Love, Baby, 24 Hours a Day. That from 1955. But there were three versions of that song that charted that year. Lewis Brooks had the best of them, reaching number 2. The others were from the Midnighters and Ruth Brown. And we followed that with Billy Love on Chess, although the label credits Jackie Branston and his Delta Cats. Juice wrapped up our first set. You are listening to Jump Children, and now I think we'll head into soul territory. Ike and Tina Turner, recorded live in 1966. Tell the Truth.

The band formerly known as the iCats, the Mirettes, to Love Somebody from 1967. This is Jump Children with Steve. Is anyone else hungry for more soul? Yeah, I thought so. Me too.

A classic and its answer on Jump Children. Anna King, Mama's Got a New Bag Too, following James Brown, Papa's Got a Brand New Bag. Next up, the original of a tune you'll know, recorded in November 1954 by Arthur Gunter and covered in April the following year by Elvis, Scotty and Bill.

Harold Burridge, I Cry For You, an alternate take of the 1958 Cobra release. Henry Gray, Otis Rush and Willie Dixon in the band. Staying in 1958 and staying on Cobra, Otis Rush with Willie Dixon's band, Three Times a Fool.

Willie Cobb, You're So Hard to Please on VJ. As Jump Children draws to a close for another week, Little Charlie and the Nightcats.

Time for me to skedaddle. I do hope you enjoyed the show. I've been Steve, and I will be back next week with more Jump Children. Same bat time, same bat station. See you then.

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3: Hello, I'm Alyssa Delfs. Pacific Islands leaders are urging major fossil fuel producing nations, including Australia, to stop expanding coal and gas developments to prevent devastating climate change. Tuvalu Climate Change Minister Maina Taalia issued the call at the Australian Institute's Climate Integrity Summit today, while warning low-lying nations would need financial help to establish large-scale renewable energy solutions.
4: Our dependency on industries that destroy our environment has exacerbated climate change, increase the frequency of disasters, and force the overshoot of the 1.5 degrees Celsius, proving the complete failure of our current economic models. At a time when climate science itself is increasingly challenged, the transitioning away from fossil fuels must remain firmly anchored.
3: The warning comes after a United Nations report found island nations faced the risk of submersion when temperatures rose by more than 1.5 degrees Celsius and weeks before Tuvalu is due to host world leaders at a pre-COP event. The federal government is downplaying calls for creatives to give up their intellectual property without compensation, Peter Hislop reports.
5: It comes after a major artificial intelligence company threatened to stop hosting training centres in Australia if they did not see change soon. OpenAI says relaxed copyright laws could open the door to more advanced AI infrastructure being built domestically. And while Labor has already opened the door to data centres, which powers AI models across the country, it has not approved the development of training centres required to develop those AI models. OpenAI says it won't build training centres or the renewable energy to support them in Australia if the copyright law remains as it is.
3: One Nation's leader has refused to apologise for widely condemned comments calling Indigenous Australians the most primitive race. Speaking to News 24, Pauline Hanson doubled down on the remarks she made on a podcast last year.
6: They were. I said were.
7: You said they were the most primitive civilisation on Earth.
6: If we go back at the time of settlement in Australia, they were primitive compared to what the settlers that came out here from England, that type of thing. But I'm not talking those terms now.
7: When you look at that, I understand that.
6: But it's not about now.
7: But they did live for thousands of generations.
6: It was the conditions of this nation was what it was at the time.
3: And the National Peak Body for Families says a coordinated approach is required to address the declining number of foster carers. Families Australia has laid out 440 pairs of children's shoes on the lawns of Parliament House today, a representation of the 44,000 children and young people in out-of-home care. Speaking to National Radio News, CEO Suzanne Greenwood says a portable passport to care is among the reforms being sought.
8: They're really frontline responders that we're looking for support. And also we're hoping to get some improvement around having clear, consistent information around tax treatments and allowances and the support available to meet a child's everyday and specialist needs.
3: And taking a look at sport now, in NRL, the West Tigers have extended Solomon Sukuru's contract by another 2 years. The emerging centre will stay with the club through to the end of 2028 as he looks to develop into a regular starter. Meantime, Sharks utility Hohepa Puru has also signed a 2-year contract extension, while Melbourne's Marion Seve has called time on his NRL career at the end of this season. Seve made his debut against the Raiders in round 2 of the 2019 season.
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11 past 4 on 3BBB 99.9 Voice FM, and we're live. It's a beautiful 11 degrees in Ballarat. A little bit of sun's come out after a bit of rain this afternoon. And the great news is that, look, it's 10 and 14 tomorrow, Wednesday and Thursday, for the next 2 days. No rain, but I'll tell you what, Saturday and Sunday, sunny, 21 degrees Saturday, 23 degrees Sunday. A late shower on Sunday, but gee, it's going to be a beautiful weekend. Just been listening to Peter Gabriel's Sledgehammer a few weeks ago. I played a great Nick 7-inch 45 RPM vinyl that I'd found, and goodness, I found a 12-inch version. We're going to start the whole show off with a whole lot of very nice 12-inches today. Here's Madonna to continue on 99.9.

Here's Wham and another very tasty 12-inch mix. This is an extra long one. Everything She Wants on 99.9. This is Drive.

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0: 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This is live. We're live, and this is Drive. I'm Rex Hardware, here with you till 6 o'clock. At 6 o'clock, our new local music show, The Anchor and Hope. A couple of big special things. I found a mislabeled Mavis's Live Tour that was actually labeled The Dead Salesman. It wasn't The Dead Salesman. And I was nearly about to skim through it, and I discovered this incredible 1993 recording prior to them being signed by Mushroom Records. So it's a very tight set and exceptional sound, if I don't say so, Mr. Graham Bagstables. Just wanted to add to the gig guide there, Daniel Champagne is performing at Ballarat Performing Arts Centre on Friday night, the 18th of September. On the same night, there's theatre and a production called The Return, Friday, 18th September at Ballarat Performing Arts Centre. And on Saturday night, the 19th of September, Victoria Welsh Male Choir. Not the Victorian Welsh Male Choir, but Victoria Welsh Male Choir, presenting West End to Broadway. BPAC.org.au or BPAC Ballarat, you Google, to find out about all the shows happening up there in Neil Street. And they weren't in the gig guide, so I thought I'd mention them then. We've got Becky Louise coming in at 5.15 for Becky's B-side bangers. We're probably going to move it to 4.15 or 4.30 because I reckon next week or the week after, 80s from 4 till 5 on Drive, and then from 5 till 6, all Australian music. And then from 6 till 7, all local music. So I hope you'll continue listening and listen every day from 4 to 6. Jake Stark does an incredible show on Monday. I do an exceptional show, of course, on Tuesday, if you like 80s bangers. On Wednesday, we've got Rod, who plays a lot of interesting Australian music. Rob Darby's in for some laughs on a Thursday, sometimes with Monkey. And on Friday, it's Player D. So we'll get you home 4 to 6 here on 99.9 at Voice FM. Sometimes... You know, Michael Jackson will get us there.
1: I was wondering, you know, if you could keep on, because the force, it's got a lot of power, and it makes me feel like, it makes me feel like

17 minutes to 5 o'clock, Michael Jackson, Don't Stop Till You Get Enough. It's not technically a 12-inch, that one, but it goes for over 6 minutes, and it's on a 12-inch single, but it's not a 12-inch remix, eh? It's got a giant Channel 7 on the cover too. Don't know how. I'll have to investigate how Channel 7 were involved in some of those mixes. You're on 3BBB 99.9 Voice FM. As I keep saying, we're live, and it's Drive. And I always used to find it funny when on 3BA they'd read out, you know, they'd do a traffic report, and it would be from, you know, the Westgate Bridge, and it'd be on the Western Freeway down in Deer Park. And like, I don't know how many people are in their cars heading back to Ballarat listening to 3BA for the traffic. Maybe it's just me. So I thought, well, why doesn't someone look at what the traffic is actually for Ballarat? So the last couple of weeks around this time, I've been having a look at Google Traffic, which is, of course, where you have the red and the orange and the green, letting you know how it's going. Well, you know, Blind Freddy could tell you that I Street is a traffic sewer, Grant Street is a traffic sewer, and Doveton Street is a traffic sewer, and also Mare Street is a traffic sewer. And I'm just looking at the little bits of red and orange that are lighting up in all those streets that I've just mentioned. So that's Ballarat Travel and Traffic on 99.9. Don't forget, in half an hour's time, 5:15, Becky Louise is coming in for Becky's B-side bangers. Oh, there's some sirens out in the background. Relevant to traffic. I couldn't tell you where that was, but I'll look it up. I discovered we've been playing some Cure on the program here on Voice FM last few weeks, months, and I love all of their best of stuff. What did I discover that I had in the back of one of my record crates? The Cure's 1985 album Head on the Door, and it's got a couple of hits on it, of course, but gee, I found three really good songs. So this is almost like Rex's A and B side bangers. Not that I'm stealing Becky's thunder, because I wouldn't dare do that. At 5:15, she's done her research. She's come up with another great four B-side bangers, and they're coming up soon. But here's The Cure from 1985 from Head on the Door. The first song we're going to feature was recorded live by an audience member. Apparently some sound engineers used to just hang XLRs out of the mixing desk, and these people called tapers could just come up with their, you know, taping systems, their tape decks, and record the show. Well, here's one from 1985, I think it was in Germany. This is called Sinking.

It's The Cure live in Germany, recorded by an audience member from A Head in the Door, their 1985 album. The Cure, here's another one, Six Different Ways, from that same excellent album by The Cure.

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3: Hello, I'm Alyssa Delfs. Pacific Islands leaders are urging major fossil fuel producing nations, including Australia, to stop expanding coal and gas developments to prevent devastating climate change. Tuvalu Climate Change Minister Maina Talia issued the call at the Australian Institute's Climate Integrity Summit today, while warning low-lying nations would need financial help to establish large-scale renewable energy solutions.
4: Our dependency on industries that destroy our environment has exacerbated climate change, increase the frequency of disasters, and force the overshoot of the 1.5 degrees Celsius, proving the complete failure of our current economic models. At a time when climate science itself is increasingly challenged, the transitioning away from fossil fuels must remain firmly anchored.
3: The warning comes after a United Nations report found island nations faced the risk of submersion when temperatures rose by more than 1.5 degrees Celsius and weeks before Tuvalu is due to host world leaders at a pre-COP event. The federal government is downplaying calls for creatives to give up their intellectual property without compensation, Peter Hislop reports.
5: It comes after a major artificial intelligence company threatened to stop hosting training centres in Australia if they did not see change soon. OpenAI says relaxed copyright laws could open the door to more advanced AI infrastructure being built domestically. And while Labor has already opened the door to data centres, which powers AI models across the country, it has not approved the development of training centres required to develop those AI models. OpenAI says it won't build training centres or the renewable energy to support them in Australia if the copyright law remains as it is.
3: One Nation's leader has refused to apologise for widely condemned comments calling Indigenous Australians the most primitive race. Speaking to News 24, Pauline Hanson doubled down on the remarks she made on a podcast last year.
6: They were. I said were.
7: You said that they were the most primitive civilisation on Earth.
6: If we go back at the time of settlement in Australia, they were primitive compared to what the settlers that came out here from England, that type of thing. But I'm not talking those terms now.
7: When you look at that, Kieran, the fact that... No, I understand that. But
6: it's not about now.
7: But they did live for thousands of generations.
6: It was the conditions of this nation was what it was at the time.
3: And the National Peak Body for Families says a coordinated approach is required to address the declining number of foster carers. Families Australia has laid out 440 pairs of children's shoes on the lawns of Parliament House today, a representation of the 44,000 children and young people in out-of-home care. Speaking to National Radio News, CEO Suzanne Greenwood says a portable passport to care is among the reforms being sought.
8: They're really frontline responders that we're looking for support. And also we're hoping to get some improvement around having clear, consistent information around tax treatments and allowances and the support available to meet a child's everyday and specialist needs.
3: And taking a look at sport now, in NRL, the West Tigers have extended Solomon Sukuru's contract by another 2 years. The emerging centre will stay with the club through to the end of 2028 as he looks to develop into a regular starter. Meantime, Sharks utility Hohepa Puru has also signed a 2-year contract extension, while Melbourne's Marion Seve has called time on his NRL career at the end of this season. Seve made his debut against the Raiders in round 2 of the 2019 season.
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9: 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It's a beautiful 11 degrees in Ballarat. Tomorrow 10, and Thursday 14 degrees.

0: magnificent 12-inch there from the Human League from, I think, 1983. Don't You Want Me? Some little, really interesting little bits in there, aren't there? It's 14 minutes past 5 o'clock, and it's that time on Drive on Tuesdays where we introduce BBB, Becky's B-side bangers. And hello and welcome to Becky Louise.
1: Hi, Rex.
0: Becky's B-side beta blockers, I call it. Anyway, what's happening this week with your special segment with four excellent songs? And tell us again why you've chosen the B-side bangers.
1: The B-side bangers are often unrecognised, so it's really nice, I think, to give people some exposure to some of them who mightn't listen to any B-sides. And not many people seem to have singles around these days. So hopefully people are hearing from some different music from some of their favourite artists. Now, I did take a question on notice from you last week, Rex, and that was about who the female vocalist was on Jackson Browne's Stay.
0: And someone told me in a record shop, I reckon.
1: Oh, do you remember?
0: No, I want you to tell us.
1: It was Rosemary Butler, but David Lindley actually sang the falsetto and he got very high.
0: That's not what the people told me. It was a really well-known name.
1: Oh, interesting.
0: I'll take your question on notice. Your answer on notice for next week.
1: Okay.
0: Anyway, we're up to this week now. Who's featured?
1: Well, I have the Village People featured last, but all day I've been trying to work out when the Village People played at Her Majesty's Theatre in Ballarat. If anyone was there who's listening and wants to share, can you text in on 0437 996 248? I'd love to hear if you have any idea which year, which month, and something about your experience if you were there.
0: So this was the Village People playing at Her Majesty's Theatre in Ballarat. Aren't we pretty sure it was 1987?
1: I think it might have been 1987. I know they played at Golden Plains in 2015, but this was
0: definitely in the
1: late 80s.
0: Did you ask AI or only Google?
1: I asked AI and Google, and they have no record at all of them playing in Ballarat. But several people have said yes, they were, and my cousin, who I went with, has actually verified for me that we did go and see them. I was starting to doubt myself.
0: I started a group a few years ago, 12 years ago, I think, called A History of Ballarat Music, and there's lots of these cool out-of-town and famous gigs who came to Ballarat, so maybe we should ask in that group as well.
1: Great idea.
0: My friend Dan reckons they played on Countdown about 10 weeks after their Sydney show in 87, so we're getting closer, but I'm keen for a poster or a ticket stub or a photo or a cutting from the courier or something.
1: Yes, it'd be a shame to lose that event from Ballarat history.
0: Well, it is, because apparently I was talking to my uncle this afternoon, and he was the director of 6 to 9 up there at BTV6, Walker Street in Ballarat. And I said, now, what's the story? We're trying to work out when the Village People played in Ballarat. And he said, well, Channel 6 had to go down to the Hilton Hotel with Fred Fargo to interview them. So he was alleging that he doesn't think they played in Ballarat because they had to go to Melbourne. But you reckon you were there with your cousin.
1: I was there with my cousin Jenny.
0: So 0437 996 248 if you've got any memory of or any evidence of the Village People playing at Her Majesty's Theatre. Now we'll move on with Becky's B-side bangers. What's first on the list?
1: First up, we've got something by the first person to win Best British Female at the Brit Awards 2 years in a row in 1987 and 1988. And I know when I said I was playing this, you said, you're playing Samantha Fox on my show? But I have to tell you, I think you'll like it, Rex.
0: Because I did get called into the record shop one week when I played Starships. We built this city. Come in, Rex, sit down. We need to talk to you. They had a go at me for playing Starship.
1: Yeah, those record shop boys are pretty fussy.
0: So I was worried that Samantha Fox was going to give the same. But you assure us this is a banger.
1: This is a banger. Let's go.

0: Samantha Fox there on Becky's B-side bangers.
1: And that was Confession. And the A-side to Confession was I Only Want to Be With You in 1988. Interestingly, Samantha Fox sold over 30 million records worldwide. Next up, we've got an English pop rock band who had great hits with Lay Your Love on Me and Some Girls, going to number 3 and number 2 in the UK respectively, neither charting in the USA, and their Smash and Grab album, which was the only album Racey ever released, was never released in America. So they were really missing out, the Americans. Okay, let's go to Racey.

0: It's Racey on Becky's B-Side Bangers. You're on Drive on 3BBB 99.9 Voice FM. It's 25 past five. Becky.
1: That was There's a Party Going On, which had the A-side of Such a Night in 1979. I heard you play the Queen of Pop's Borderline before. What a beautiful song.
0: How great was it?
1: Love it. But
0: 12-inch too, Becky. 12-inch. Yeah. Do you like 12-inches?
1: Sometimes. I actually
0: because I know you don't like the 7-inches that much because they you have to change them so often.
1: Yeah, they get a bit annoying after a while. I'm not a big fan of the 7-inches, except that they've got great bangers on the B-sides.
0: That's right.
1: But I do actually have the 12-inch version of today's B-side banger from Madonna.
0: You brought it in just in case mine wasn't up to scratch.
1: Scratch being the imperative word there. Madonna actually moved to New York City in 1978 and, you know, she had $35 to her name after dropping out of college. So she did amazingly well for herself with her beautiful music. Okay, let's hear a B-side banger from Madonna.

0: 28 minutes to 6 o'clock on 99.9. Bit of Madonna there on Becky's B-side bangers.
1: That's right, that was Physical Attraction, which was the B-side to Burning Up from 1983. And, of course, Madonna turned down a star on the Hollywood Walk of Fame when she was offered one.
0: Did she? When, how long ago was that?
1: Oh, I'll have to take that on notice, Rex. Next up, we do have the Village People. I know you've all been waiting excitedly for the Village People. They're actually a concept band, and it was Jacques Morali and Henri Belolo who came up with the concept and sold it to Casablanca Records before any of the members had ever been found. And then they got together the members, and there have been actually over 20 different members in the Village People over the years.
0: A bit like Chisholm, right? Just put a costume on.
1: I'll say. They did take up the offer of a star on the Walk of Fame. So if you're ever there on Hollywood Boulevard, you will find the Village People's star.
0: I still want to know why Madonna knocked one back. Like,
1: I'll look more into that.
0: What, you think I'm going to invite you back?
1: I hope so. Maybe I'll just go out on my own.
0: No. Well, you're welcome to, but you're welcome back next week too.
1: Okay, so let's have the Village People.

0: There we go, it's the Village People on Becky's B-Side Bangers.
1: And that was The Milkshake, which was the B-Side to Can't Stop the Music in 1980. The Milkshake has very fond memories for me because when I was a kid, my mum taught a jazz ballet class and they did a little dance to this song, and there was To the Fridge for getting the glass of milk from the fridge. And she did that with her friend Lorraine. Okay. I think we're done. I'd like to say a quick hello to Ali, Ollie and Marg, who are listening in Narina. And last week, Rex, I had my friend Neera listening in Cairns, and I sent the file to my cousin in Canada because she couldn't tune in because it was 3 a.m. over there. Yeah. But she enjoyed listening. She used to live here, so she enjoyed listening to that.
0: And did she go, was she the one who went to the Village People with you?
1: No, no, that was her sister Jenny.
0: Oh, where's Jenny live?
1: Jenny lives in Bendigo.
0: Okay. Well, we're still looking for anyone who remembers 1987 Village People at Her Majesty's Theatre Ballarat, 0437 996 248. Gee, we'd offer a huge prize, wouldn't we, if someone could bring in a ticket stub.
1: Have you got a huge prize?
0: Or you can have one of my records. It's 22 minutes to 6 o'clock. You're with Rex and Becky here on Drive. We've just had Becky's B-Side Bangers. Becky will be back next week. She'll be curating another four fantastic tracks for us to play. I love this one. Imagine calling yourself Loverboy. This band, Loverboy, is Turn Me Loose on 99.9.

0: No, I'm not going to play that guy. I did have the gig guide ready and a promo for Dangerous Animals, but computer said no.
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0: In addition, there is Daniel Champagne is on this Friday, 18th of September at Ballarat Performing Arts Centre. There's theatre Friday, 18th of September at the Ballarat Performing Arts Centre, a show called The Return. And also on Saturday, 19th of September, Victoria Welsh Male Choir, West End to Broadway on at BPAC. 16 minutes to 6 now. You're with Rex Hardware on Drive. And at 6 o'clock, our local music show, The Anchor and Hope, coming up. I'm going to play a short mini set from a band who I'm really liking listening to at the moment, Square Wave Bounce. It was recorded live in the Main Bar. I'm going to play a little bit of that. We're going to go in the time tunnel as well, back to 1993 with the Mavises and a special live-to-air music presentation we did on 3BBB back then from the Bridge Mall Inn. And it's fantastic. There's banter. You can hear the crowd. You can hear Becky saying that the audience are going to get crushed. It really is a little wondrous piece of audio. So the Mavises from 1993. That's coming up after 6 on our new local music show, The Anchor and Hope. A couple of tracks also from AMRAP. Don't forget, if you're a local musician, you want to get airplay here on Voice FM and on community radio all across Australia, you go to amrap.org.au, upload your music for free, and all over the country, community radio can play you. Here's Lou Reed.

hitchhiked away across USA. Plucked her eyebrows on the way, shaved her legs, and then he was a she. She says, hey babe, take a walk on the wild side.

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A hustle here and a hustle there. New York City is the place where they said, hey, babe, take a walk on the

7 minutes to 6 o'clock. 3BBB 99.9. We're live. This is Drive. I've been Rex Hardware for the last 2 hours. Hope you've enjoyed the show. It's a great sounding vinyl album, that one, isn't it? From Tim Finn. It was a very early purchase of mine, 1983. Made My Day, of course, was the big single off that one. Coming up at 6 o'clock, it's The Anchor and Hope. It's our local music show. I've got two live local specials coming up on it and a few other tracks, including, hopefully, the song from the Sweet Mona's Choir, which I accidentally cut off by turning my computer off at the end of the show. I thought, I was packing everything up, getting ready for, at 7 o'clock after my show, Matt Malone comes on with Hell or High Water, and I thought, oh, get a bit organised and turn things off and, you know, this song's playing. No, I didn't realise, did I, that Sweet Mona's Choir was playing off the laptop that I hit the off switch on. It was probably going to take about 2 minutes to come back on, so I had to go to something else. Can't believe I just told you that. 0437 996 248. You're welcome to send messages into the station. Get straight through here onto our screen. Also, we wanted to know earlier whether you have any memory of going to see or the Village People concert at the Her Majesty's Theatre in 1987. I'm going to go and look through some Ballarat couriers and also ask Her Majesty's if they got a poster or something in their archive. Anyway, we're going to have to listen to Mr. Billy Idol on the way out, and news at 6 o'clock, and then we'll be back for The Anchor and Hope after 6. 99.9.

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3: Hello, I'm Alyssa Delfs. Pacific Islands leaders are urging major fossil fuel producing nations, including Australia, to stop expanding coal and gas developments to prevent devastating climate change. Tuvalu Climate Change Minister Maina Talia issued the call at the Australian Institute's Climate Integrity Summit today, while warning low-lying nations would need financial help to establish large-scale renewable energy solutions.
4: Our dependency on industries that destroy our environment has exacerbated climate change, increase the frequency of disasters, and force the overshoot of the 1.5 degrees Celsius, proving the complete failure of our current economic models. At a time when climate science itself is increasingly challenged, the transitioning away from fossil fuels must remain firmly anchored.
3: The warning comes after a United Nations report found island nations faced the risk of submersion when temperatures rose by more than 1.5 degrees Celsius and weeks before Tuvalu is due to host world leaders at a pre-COP event. The federal government is downplaying calls for creatives to give up their intellectual property without compensation, Peter Hislop reports.
5: It comes after a major artificial intelligence company threatened to stop hosting training centres in Australia if they did not see change soon. OpenAI says relaxed copyright laws could open the door to more advanced AI infrastructure being built domestically. And while Labor has already opened the door to data centres, which powers AI models across the country, it has not approved the development of training centres required to develop those AI models. OpenAI says it won't build training centres or the renewable energy to support them in Australia if the copyright law remains as it is.
3: One Nation's leader has refused to apologise for widely condemned comments calling Indigenous Australians the most primitive race. Speaking to News 24, Pauline Hanson doubled down on the remarks she made on a podcast last year.
6: They were. I said were.
7: You said they were the most primitive civilisation on Earth.
6: If we go back at the time of settlement in Australia, they were primitive compared to what the settlers that came out here from England, that type of thing. But I'm not talking those terms now.
7: When you look at that, Kieran, the fact that... No, I understand that. But
6: it's not about now.
7: But they did live for thousands of generations.
6: It was the conditions of this nation was what it was at the time.
3: And the National Peak Body for Families says a coordinated approach is required to address the declining number of foster carers. Families Australia has laid out 440 pairs of children's shoes on the lawns of Parliament House today, a representation of the 44,000 children and young people in out-of-home care. Speaking to National Radio News, CEO Suzanne Greenwood says a portable passport to care is among the reforms being sought.
8: They're really frontline responders that we're looking for support. And also we're hoping to get some improvement around having clear, consistent information around tax treatments and allowances and the support available to meet a child's everyday and specialist needs.
3: And taking a look at sport now, in NRL, the West Tigers have extended Solomon Sukuru's contract by another 2 years. The emerging centre will stay with the club through to the end of 2028 as he looks to develop into a regular starter. Meantime, Sharks utility Hohepa Puru has also signed a 2-year contract extension, while Melbourne's Marion Seve has called time on his NRL career at the end of this season. Seve made his debut against the Raiders in round 2 of the 2019 season.
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10: 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We're going to start off with a track from a local artist called One Part Gin. They're on AMRAP. You should do the same. And we'll follow that by some Joanne Alban. Then we're going to get in the time tunnel.

That's one part gin. Here's Juan Alban, lead singer of Epicure, and his single Nightlife. I think this one features Daisy Kilbourne. Here on 99.9 Triple B FM.

0: That's Juan Alban, lead singer of Epicure, with his standalone album of his that was recorded not last year, the year before, and I think launched at Ballarat Trades Hall last year. It was a top night, second only to his Epicure's magnificent Evenings in Honduras launch at Her Majesty's Theatre with the Dead Salesman on, I think, the 29th of August. Talked about that on the show the other week. You're on the Anchor and Hope, 12 minutes past 6 now. You're with Rex Hardware. It's a local music show, and we're going to jump in the time tunnel. I love finding something for you every week from the time tunnel, and it's great to go down into it, isn't it? This is from the Mavises. Interesting story. I was searching through a whole lot of files from digital beta tapes that I'd encoded, and I'd mislabeled one. I'd actually labeled it in uppercase letters, The Dead Salesman, 1993, Life to Air. And I kind of flicked past it and went, look, I've already played lots of Dead Salesman. Let's look for something else here. But for some reason, the file was extra long. And I went, it's got to be more than just the Dead Salesman on that. And I clicked on the file. And lo and behold, I hadn't labelled it properly. It was, in fact, the Mavises, Live to Air on 3BBFM from the Bridgemall Inn in 1993. And it was a top recording and a top show. Great audience vibe down there. This was an interesting point for the Mavises because they were working very hard. They were probably gigging four or five nights a week. They were touring between Melbourne, Sydney and Adelaide. They'd based themselves in Melbourne. They were living in North Fitzroy. It was a really exciting time for them, and it was just before they signed to, maybe a year or two before they signed to Mushroom Records. So this, you're going to listen here to a special recording. It's five songs, Live to Air from the Rat, as I've mentioned, but 1993. So the band are just crafting the last of their songs ready to record on albums. I've got to apologise. I've never heard that noise here in the studio. It's not my computer. I have heard the occasional noise from an announcer in the background. I've gone, turn your phone off, mate, into myself, you know, in my head. So I'll find out what that was, and I will, it was definitely the messaging computer, I think, here. We'll check. Anyway, back to the Mavises, five songs, incredible vibe in the room, and interestingly, you can hear a whole lot of interesting in-between song stuff from the Mavises as well. Becky warning the crowd they're going to get crushed or stomped or something. Please enjoy Down in the Time Tunnel, Live to Air on 3BB in 1993, The Mavises. Here they are.
1: It's called rocketing. People in the middle are going to get trodden on.
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1: Thank you. 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

0: One more from the Mavis is now finishing off their set. Here comes Roller Coaster.
1: Thank you. Thank you. Gil keeps whacking me with his hair.

0: Hey, is this our last one for Life to Wear?
1: There we go, the Mavis's epic little live set. That wasn't even the whole thing. They went for 49 minutes, I think, on the night. Tonight, a special little 22-minute section, Rocketing, Dragonfire, Squirm, Fall and Roller Coaster. All amazing songs written and performed by the Mavis's, like in that little tiny period before they got signed by Mushroom, because they were so busy and they were so cool and they were doing so many gigs and becoming so popular. Mushroom were very happy with their first signing and single, as you may have heard from the little interview that Matt and I did. Matt's just spending some time in New South Wales for a little while, so he won't be able to come down for another couple of months. But when he does, he's promised to come in and we'll do part two of the Mavis's anthology that we started that night. You're on the Anchor and Hope. It's our local music show. We're waiting for more local artists to upload to amrap.org.au. It's quite a few things up there. We've played a few things in the last couple of weeks from the local acts. That earlier act we played, One Part Gin. They're coming up soon at the Main Bar. And Epicure are around the country performing their tour for the new album Evenings in Honduras. John McNamara is a great local blues player, and he is in charge and the driving force behind the Ballarat Blues Festival, which happens in August every year here in sunny Ballarat. And what we're going to do is we're going to go to 2017 up at Lake Wendouree in the Botanic Gardens for Summer Sundays. This is a great little recording from John McNamara's band. It features Paul Williamson, who pulled an amazing horn section together on the night, and also an incredible Hammond organ solo from Mr. Liam Keeley, a good friend of Voice FM and Triple B. So here they are. It's John McNamara Band, live at Summer Sundays on the Anchor and Hope.

pretty incredible. Hey, live at Summer Sundays or at Lake Wendouree, a City of Ballarat production, their events team. I think it's run for 13 years and I'm lucky enough to do the sound and work with the artists, and when they asked me, record them for them. So it was fantastic to hear John McNamara. Once again, he's the driving force behind the Ballarat blues scene, which is a big part of our local music here in Ballarat. 14 minutes to 7 o'clock. We're winding up very quickly. Last week, I accidentally hit the off switch in the middle of a track playing live, and it would have taken 2 minutes to get it all back happening. So I went to another track and we left it. But I want to apologise to the Sweet Moaners Choir. This is an amazing song called Messiah, and it is the lead vocal in it is sung by an incredible guy, Mr. Valanga Khoza from South Africa. So are you ready for this one? Because it's the Sweet Moaners Choir.

0: There we go. The Sweet Motors Choir recorded live in at Anglesey, and they've got an album out called Let the Good Times Roll, and you can get that on all your good streaming services. It's 8 minutes to 7 o'clock. You're with Rex Hardware. This is the Anchor and Hope, our local music show. And I hope you've enjoyed the program tonight. We're going to go out with a couple of tracks. One is from Epicure, Ohio, featuring Daisy Kilbourne. And, of course, we'll also hear Roy Darby and the Dial-Ups, recorded live at the Main Bar for our 40th birthday fundraiser in February this year, February 7th. The station raised over $3,500 to keep us on air, pay the rent, keep the lights on. We're getting some new CD players soon, thanks to a magnificent donation. You'll hear more about that soon. So I hope you've enjoyed the show. I'll be back next week for some AMRAP material from local artists. Be Here Now is a project run by Creative City Ballarat. It's mentoring five different local acts. They've got a recorded track. They've got some photos. They're being mentored by Australian musicians. We're not allowed to play you any of that yet. It's nearly ready. But in October, there's going to be a listening party, and we hope to have some of the artists in and talk about the music and play it here on the radio, because that's what local radio is about, isn't it? Playing local artists. All right, a couple of tracks to go, and Matt Malone's coming up with Hell or High Water at 7 o'clock. Catch you next
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Good evening, listeners. My name is Matt Malone, and you have tuned in to Hell or High Water every Tuesday evening from 7 till 10 p.m. on this very station you're listening to, 3BBB 99.9 Voice FM. I'd like to thank you all so much for tuning in this evening here locally, as always, in the RAT, Melbourne, Victoria, Australia, and all around the world. Always deeply appreciate you spending some time with me on a Tuesday evening. And as always, for all of the fantastic correspondence over the past week, in lieu of the tribute to Dolly Parton on last Tuesday's program, it seemed that many, many, many folks enjoyed the Dolly special, with folks saying to me, you know, you played a lot of songs that I really loved. You played some songs that I'd never really heard before. I learnt things about Dolly Parton that I didn't know prior to listening to your program. Your passion and your love and for Dolly was unparalleled, Matt. So thank you so much. So I got a lot of super positive comments from folks via email, message, and otherwise. And as always, thank you so much for tuning in, and thank you for listening back to at the bandcamp.com/ Hell or High Water radio show page. And thank you for tuning in live. I think it's always better live if you possibly can tune in. And I'm so happy that you enjoyed the tribute to Dolly last week. And this evening, got a very special program dedicated to a particular historical musical movement from the 1990s, because over the past week I went to the cinema to see a premiere of a film, which I don't often do. I can't really remember the last time I went to a premiere of a film, but last Thursday it was way too tempting for me not to get along to see the latest documentary about the band that formed in Manchester in 1991 that consisted of Paul Bonehead Arthurs, Paul Gwigsy McGuigan, Tony McCarroll initially, and then they asked a guy called Liam Gallagher to come and sing for them before Liam asked then his older brother, Noel Gallagher, to join as the fifth member of the group a few months later. They were originally called The Rain, changed their name to what is has become the cultural phenomenon called Oasis. And as I mentioned, there was a new documentary that came out on last Thursday. So as I say, I went down to the premiere at the cinema in Melbourne, and I thought there'd be a whole bunch of, you know, Gallagher lookalikes there, as there were at the Oasis shows that I went to last year at the Oasis Live 25 at Marvel Stadium. But there was only one guy in an Adidas tracksuit, if you can believe it or not. But it was a beautiful, beautiful piece of cinema woven together by the fantastic writer Stephen Knight, who's perhaps most well known for the TV series Peaky Blinders. The film really captured the extraordinary elation of the reunion of the two brothers, Noel and Liam, after 16 years of estrangement, slagging off each other in the media, and general kind of negativity and hatred towards each other, to be brutally honest, and the profound power of music to unify people from every walk of life, from all over the planet, amidst a pretty messed up world at the moment, you'd have to admit. And it's, for me personally, it's always been amazing to see how much two working class lads from the council estates of Manchester, raised by an Irish single mother, mean to so many people across generations, from the 90s to the present day. Like Noel says in the doco, it's just amazing to him how many young people come to see Oasis shows, and they're screaming, they're crying, the emotional tumult, the emotional catharsis at these shows was just
at a level that I don't think I've personally seen. If you go and see the doco, the amount of people you see crying at the shows, the amount of people that you see lost after the shows, like after this profound catharsis, just feeling kind of lost and bereft, people praying at shows, people screaming their guts out at these shows. I mean, it's just, it's a phenomenal document. I highly recommend checking it out. And I guess for me personally, coming from a Irish working class background myself and being one of four brothers, there's something deeply relatable and inspirational about the story of the Gallagher lads. You know, beneath all the piss-taking, the chaos and the sibling rivalry and warfare, in the documentary it all comes down to reconciliation and forgiveness. And perhaps that's the most beautiful thing about Liam and Noel's recent reunion is the inspiration that they seem to have provided for tens of millions of people around the world to resolve their own conflicts and forgive their father, their mother, their brother, their sister, their lover, their neighbour, and even themselves. So, to quote Liam, it was biblical. And I think it sets kind of a new benchmark for musical documentaries because the cinematography was just absolutely extraordinary, just on that technical level of seeing performance footage in a way that I don't think I've seen before in cinema. So, yeah, it was a beautiful and emotional documentary and journey into the band and into the very human relationship between those two brothers, Liam and Noel Gallagher. And in that first song, as Noel sings, "Because we need each other, we believe in one another, and I know we're going to uncover what's sleeping in our soul." And I guess that for me, hearing those two brothers, those two lads singing together in that track, really is kind of emblematic of the documentary more broadly. And that's kind of what sparked off the show this evening. I was chatting to my good friend who lives up in Brisbane, Michael Plater, who's been a guest here on the program. And in his youth, Britpop was his go-to cultural movement, I guess you could say. And it was a movement that he identified with, bands like Suede, like Pulp, like Blur, and like Oasis as well, to a certain degree. But particularly Suede for Michael Plater, which wasn't a band that I had explored very much, but through Michael I've got kind of a more of a deeper introduction into Brett Anderson and his work, which is a phenomenal, the phenomenal records that came out in the 1990s, that self-titled record and Dog Man Star. But yeah, we were chatting about the new doco and Michael said to me, "Why don't you do a whole kind of show about Britpop and the development of Britpop?" And I'm like, "Cool, let's do it. You can curate some of it yourself with me and we'll come together with this list to try and cover as much of the scene as possible, but also give some landmark songs that we think perhaps were symbolic or emblematic in the development of what culminated in the 1990s Brit pop scene with bands like Oasis, like Pulp, like Suede, like The Verve, like Elastica, and etc. So we've come up with this list together. And I've got a few little notes throughout the program from Michael as well, just to kind of add his perspective on why this song is important or otherwise. And to kick off the program this evening, I thought it was really important, obviously, to go to the heart of what is British popular music, which really is the Beatles. And the song that came to my mind to be kind of emblematic in some respects to what Britpop became is the song from the EP and compilation record from 1967 called The Magical Mystery Tour, and it's a little tune called I Am the Walrus, which of course was covered by Oasis, particularly through their earlier career in the mid-1990s, definitely maybe What's the Story, Be Here Now kind of era. They used to do a cover of this particular song, written by John Lennon, credited to, of course, Lennon and McCartney. It was released as a B-side to the single Hello, Goodbye. And it was written
partially inspired, apparently, John, as mentioned, by two LSD trips and the Lewis Carroll poem, The Walrus and the Carpenter from 1871, which has been famously animated, of course, in the Alice in Wonderland adaptation by Disney, which I watched as a kid and was very magical on a young child's mind, that's for sure. It's a phenomenal song. And I reckon for me, I was chatting to Michael again about this today, about our top five Beatles songs, records, and I had to put The Magical Mystery Tour in my top five because there's just something so unusual and so unique about this collection of songs, even though, as Michael pointed out, it is technically a compilation. But Lennon said this in 1980 in a Playboy interview about this particular track. The first line was written on one acid trip one weekend. The second line was written on the next acid trip the next weekend, and it was filled in after I met Yoko. I'd seen Allen Ginsberg and some other people who liked Dylan and Jesus going on about Hare Krishna. It was Ginsberg in particular I was referring to. The words elementary penguin meant that it's naive to just go around chanting Hare Krishna or putting all your faith in one idol. In those days, I was writing obscurely a la Dylan. It never dawned on me that Lewis Carroll was commenting on the capitalist system. I never went into that bit and what it really meant, like people are doing with the Beatles' work. Later I went back and looked at it and realised that the Walrus was the bad guy in the story and the Carpenter was the good guy. I thought, oh shit, I picked the wrong guy. I should have said, I am the Carpenter. But that wouldn't have been the same, would it? I am the Carpenter. No, it certainly wouldn't have, John. So we're going to talk a little bit more about Britpop shortly, but here's to start off. I think the Beatles is the beginning of what became Britpop, and I think this song is just a masterpiece. This is the Beatles from 1967 to kick off our Britpop special this evening here on Hello High Water with yours truly, Matt Malone. I am the Walrus.

The Who from 1965 with their iconic track My Generation, featuring that famous line, I hope I die before I get old, which in so many respects kind of encapsulates some of the philosophy of what became Britpop in the 1990s. Just before I go on there, that little famous stutter there that Roger Daltrey has apparently was inspired by one of my main men, John Lee Hooker, and his track Stuttering Blues. But jumping back into that line, I hope I die before I get old, and tying it into Britpop, as we all know, Britpop emerged in the 1990s and had, it was a kind of a reaction against the American-led grunge movement with bands like Nirvana, Pearl Jam, Alice in Chains, Soundgarden, and etc., which was very kind of very dark, I guess, in a lot of attributes. You had this cultural icon like Kurt Cobain, who was this bright star to all of the youth, particularly in America, but all throughout the world, massive, massive star in the 1990s, who unfortunately, of course, committed suicide in 1994 at the age of 27. And it was this huge tidal wave of despair that went through the youth culture in the 1990s. And, of course, there was then a vacuum for music to appear. And in Britain, they'd been developing this fantastic alternative musical scene throughout the 1980s with bands like the Smiths and, of course, the Manchester Movement, with the Stone Roses and the Happy Mondays. Suede come along, Oasis come along a little bit later in 1994,

And it was this huge movement, particularly in Britain. I mean, in Britain, it was this, it was a fashion side to it. There was a fine art side to it. There was the cinematic side to it with Trainspotting and et cetera. There was obviously the musical element to it. And then there was the new Labour Party getting into power with Tony Blair that just was all the culmination of this Brit pop scene that was a key part of the broader Cool Britannia phenomenon, and which echoed a lot of the spirit of the swinging 60s, of which The Who were one of the most iconic bands of that particular era, of course, along with the Beatles. And if you look at the cover of that record, The Who, My Generation, you know, you've got the Union Jack on the cover, you've got those colours and stuff that kind of reappeared in the iconography of the Brit pop scene. And as I was discussing, as I said at the beginning of the program, this show was co-curated with my very good friend Michael Plater, and we were discussing the playlist throughout the week, and I was asking for his contributions on some of the kind of iconic tracks building up to what became Britpop. And I hadn't considered this song, and this was a song that he sent to me, and he said, "This to me is really essential." And I'll actually read what Michael wrote. He said, "If you can point to any song that started the Britpop sound, it's this one, really early, 1965. The way he pronounces, quote, he plays at Stocks and Shares, close quote, in an exaggerated upper-class accent, working-class rage, and lines like, quote, his father pulls the maid, close quote. And I said, you can trace Blur's sound in particular to this song. It has the humour and swagger of Oasis, the pretense of Suede, the lyrical finesse of Richard Ashcroft and the Verve, and Michael said, and the insight of Pulp. And I really think that this song, in a lot of respects, encapsulates everything that Britpop became. And this is from such a great band from 1965 with the track written by the legendary Ray Davis. This is the Kinks with Well Respected Man here on Hello High Water.

David Bowie, a song written with Brian Eno from the 1977 record called Heroes. Song about two lovers, one each from East and West Berlin, under constant fear of death. They dream they are free, swimming with dolphins, and encapsulates the tragedy, the irony, and the beauty that would become Britpop in the 1990s. And David Bowie was hugely influential on so many artists throughout that era, including Brett Anderson of Suede. And in an interview with The Quietus a few years ago now, he got asked to pick 13 artists and tracks that had been influential or important to him throughout his career. And Brett had this to say about David Bowie. He said, quote, "I have a weird relationship with David Bowie. There's a part of me that didn't want to include him out of bloody-mindedness. Not out of any disrespect to him, but because I get sick of talking about David Bowie. What with all these comparisons we drew? People said that Suede were like a mixture of the Smiths and Bowie, when actually there are all these other comparisons that could have been made. But I can't get away from the fact that he is a huge influence on what I do, and you can't get away from the fact that he simply is one of the greatest artists of all time, and he made some of the greatest music of the 1970s. So that's a quote from Brett Anderson of Suede about the influence of David Bowie on his work and perhaps on Britpop more broadly, as we trace the history and some of the key tracks of the Britpop movement of the 1990s here on Hell or High Water with yours truly, Matt Malone. Up next, hugely influential bands on particularly Oasis, but I believe on many of the bands in the 1990s out of England. These guys started up in 1975 in London. They consisted of a bunch of blokes, one called Glenn Matlock, one called Paul Cook, another Steve Jones, and a fella called John Lydon, who changed his name to Johnny Rotten. Their debut record, Never Mind the Bollocks, here's the Sex Pistols from 1977, I ranked as the greatest punk record of all time. Just this year, on the 20 greatest punk records here on Hell or High Water, Johnny Rotten's sneer, the intelligence and wit and irony and political import of his lyrics, second to none. And you got to think, these guys were so young and their music is still so important. And I know, for example, Liam and Noel counted the Sex Pistols as one of their biggest influences throughout their entirety of their career, with Liam kind of saying he modeled his voice on a mix of John Lennon and Johnny Rotten. So here is a track from Nevermind the Bollocks. Here's the Sex Pistols. This was the third single from the release that came out on the 1st of July in 1977, because we're pretty vacant here on Hell or High Water.

Buzzcocks 1978 with the track Ever Fallen in Love with Someone You Shouldn't Have Fallen in Love With. I'm sure we've all been there in our lives. Such a relatable, brilliantly written punk pop song. It's just got those perfect elements entwined of having that punk raw energy and those brilliant sounding guitars, but then also having that poppy kind of melodic edge to it. And Pete Shelley said that he wrote the song whilst he was drinking pints of beer and sitting in a TV room half watching the 1955 American musical called Guys and Dolls, starring Frank Sinatra and Marlon Brando. And I'm a big Brando fan, and I'm going to be brutally honest here, I only first saw that film very early this year. I've always kind of turned away from musicals, but the idea of having Sinatra and Brando across from each other, I had to watch it, and I picked it up on DVD for, I think it was $1. And to be honest, I really enjoyed it. But anyway, he was watching Guys and Dolls drinking beer, and one of the characters, Adelaide, this is a quote from Pete, is saying to Marlon Brando's character, "Wait till you fall in love with someone you shouldn't have." And Pete thought, "Fallen in love with someone you shouldn't have. That's a good name for a song." And thus the song was born. And first up there, we had the Sex Pistols with their track Pretty Vacant from Never Mind the Bollocks from 1977. You just tuned in. This is Hello High Water with yours truly, Matt Malone, here on 99.9 Voice FM. And we're tracing the roots in the first hour or so of Britpop as we go throughout tonight's program. And up next is a track that I really wanted to include any opportunity, as you long-time listeners know, that I get to include this woman in any of my playlists, I will. This band formed in March 1978, and this lady, while she wasn't born in Britain, I think in a lot of respects has become an honorary British citizen, at least if she isn't officially one. She was originally from Akron, Ohio. She moved to London in 1973 and she worked at the NME and dated Nick Kent for a while. And she wrote a bunch of gig reviews and stuff like that for the NME. And she was really good mates with Malcolm McLaren, of course, who became the manager of the Sex Pistols, etc. And she was really good friends with Vivian Westwood and worked in Vivian's clothes store called Sex. She was involved in the earliest versions of The Clash and The Damned. She might have even been a member, an original member of the Sex Pistols. She was back in America. She got a call from Malcolm when she was living in a squat house. Malcolm saying, you know, "Hey, come back to England and forming this band. I think you'd be a really cool kind of member in it." She's like, "Nah, I've already got a band." And little did she know, she goes back to England eventually a few months later after this band in America falls apart. And this band happened to be the Sex Pistols, who she was very, very good friends with, Steve and John and et cetera. But I think she's an artist that unfortunately doesn't get enough kudos for the immense and important influence that she had, not only on punk rock at the time, on pop rock at the time, but her enduring influence on female musicians in particular. She was the archetype of the tough-talking chick with the leather jacket who had a profound sense of moral dignity and intelligence, and the ability to express it in a way that was at once vulnerable, poetic, and as that word again, and tough. Her name is Chrissy Hynde. I'm looking forward to the new documentary about her. And Suede actually did a cover of this, which I wasn't aware of. Thanks again to Michael Plater for introducing me to that. And they actually got her up on stage too. You can check out the footage online on YouTube. But this is
track from The Pretenders from 1980. I can never get enough of this song. Here's Chrissy with Brass in Pocket as we trace through to Britpop here tonight on Hell or High Water.

The Jam, Going Underground from Setting Suns in 1979. I remember the first time I saw that on Rage, that video clip. And Weller, Paul Weller, with what Michael told me is the Well End haircut. Didn't know it was called that. And they all copied it, obviously, in the 90s, particularly in the late 90s and 2000s. You can see Liam and Noel with the Well End haircut, Andy and Gem as well in Oasis. And Paul Weller is so underrated. I mean, you listen to some of his solo records, they're just phenomenal. And The Jam were one of the great bands of that era that I don't think get enough kudos once again. That particular track, I mean, the bass playing just on its own is just so brilliant. And they were this kind of amazing amalgamation of punk, new wave, 1960s beat music, soul, rhythm and blues. And they also had, as I mentioned before, that brilliant mod image and that style that so many acts in the Britpop era kind of took on, that style, I think, that The Jam particularly had in the late 70s and 80s. And first up there, we had one of my main women ever, Chrissy Hynde. Absolutely adore that woman, and what an amazing song from 1980, Brass in Pocket, which takes us back to that debut record. Such a brilliant song. And of course, that term brass is a Northern English expression for money, referring to copper coins, because she was just, she pretty much is British, in my view. And we're coming up to 8 o'clock here on Hello High Water with yours truly, Matt Malone. We've got a lot of music to get through, and this band is absolutely so important to what became Britpop. I'm going to pull out a quote now from Noel Gallagher of Oasis. Quote, "All the music I listened to growing up was the Sex Pistols, The Jam, The Buzzcocks, Joy Division, and The Smiths. It was all big guitar music, and I'm the sum of my influences. I didn't invent anything. I never invented anything like The Smiths, who were and are the most unique band ever to come out of England." And The Smiths kicked it off in Manchester in 1982. I don't know what it is about Manchester. There's something in the water there. So many great bands came from Manchester. Andy Rourke, Mick Joyce, Johnny Marr, and Morrissey. And I don't care what anyone says about Morrissey. He is a genius. He's one of the greatest lyricists of all time. His voice is so unique. And whatever people say about him in the contemporary reality of perhaps what Morrissey's become and et cetera, his art is untouchable. And this one takes us back to perhaps one of the most iconic tracks of the Smiths' career. This one was recorded in 1985. It featured on the band's third studio release called The Queen Is Dead. This is the Smiths as we trace Britpop. There is a light that never goes out.

There is a light that never goes out. Beautiful, beautiful song there. The Smiths from The Queen Is Dead. And up next is a track from, in my estimation, we're talking about Nevermind the Bollocks before, is one of the great debut records. The Pretenders debut record, self-titled from 1980, is one of the greatest debut records of all time. And I would include this on that list. This one takes us back to 1989. And this band, once again, Manchester, they formed in 1983, consisting of Rennie Manny, who passed away, who gets a beautiful tribute in the latest Gallagher documentary, Don't Look Back in Anger. They devote a reasonably beautiful amount of time to a tribute to Manny. John Squire on the guitar and the iconic vocals of Ian Brown. We're talking about the Stone Roses and their debut self-titled release from 1989. They were one of the emblematic bands of what became the Manchester movement in the 1980s that was associated with indie dance, the rave scene, indie rock, acid house, psychedelic, and more broadly in 1960s pop. Other bands involved were the Charlatans, James, 808 Street, and Spiral Carpets. The band, drug of choice, of course, was ecstasy or MDMA, and you just got to love the Stone Roses. I remember watching an interview with Liam Gallagher saying the thing that turned him on to music was seeing the Stone Roses live and seeing and hearing Ian Brown sing. So here it is. This is the Stone Roses with Made of Stone.

bright, glossy, baggy, Manchester dance rock of the Happy Mondays from their third studio record out on Factory Records, the legendary Factory Records from 1990 with Step On. You're twisting my melon, man, here on Hell or High Water as we trace through to Brit Pop. And first up there, we had the Stone Roses with Made in Stone from their debut record from 1989. And as I mentioned at the beginning of the program, this show has been co-curated with my very good friend, Michael Plater, who is a bit of a Brit Pop tragic, as he confessed on social media. And weirdly enough, as a bit of a coincidence in fate or whatever it might be, we were both at the Livid Festival in 2002, and we obviously didn't know each other then. I went with Paddy O'Driscoll and his younger brother, Sean, and we all went, of course, to see Oasis. I think Paddy wanted to see Oasis, but I think he also wanted to see Morrissey. I was less interested in Morrissey at the time. I just wanted to see the Gallagher lads. And Michael, throughout the week, was sending me some photographs, and he sent me a photograph of himself and his partner, Fornia, at Livid Festival. And there was one with his old bandmate from a band called Revolver called Chris. I've got to pronounce his name correctly here, Chris Brightcruise. And Michael just sent me a message before saying that Chris is tuning in, landed in Canberra and tuning in this evening. So g'day to Chris here tonight on Hell or High Water. Thank you so much for tuning in this evening to the program. And perhaps I'll dedicate this next song to you. Michael sent me a bunch of notes, and he said that this was an essential Brit pop song that I had to include here on the program. And this is one of Michael's all-time favorite bands. And it's a band that it's been a bit of a slow burn for me, having only really been interested or introduced to the act through Michael Plater. And he said this, Suede, My Insatiable One, from 1992, quote, the legendary B-side to The Drowners, the first Suede single, and generally acknowledged as the true start of Brit Pop. So John Harris suggested that Brit Pop began roughly with Blur's fourth single Pop Scene and Suede's The Drowners, as Michael just mentioned, that came out around the same time in the spring of 1992. John Harris stated, quote, if Britpop started anywhere, it was the deluge of acclaim that greeted Suede's first records, all of them audacious, successful, and very, very, very British. And I guess that's the key thing about Britpop. It was unashamedly British. They sung with heavy British accents. They weren't trying to sing with American accents or trying to copy the American grunge scene that was so popular at the time. And as you would have seen on my social media, I chucked this magazine cover up from Select in 1993 featuring Suede's Brett Anderson on the cover with a Union flag behind him with the quote, Yanks go home. So here is Suede with the B-side from the first inverted commas Brit Pop single from 1992, which was actually covered by Morrissey in the same year. If it's good enough for Moz, it's good enough for us. Here is Suede, dedicated to Chris Bright Choice, who's tuned in this evening in Canberra with My Insatiable One.

Third single by British band Suede, released through Nude Records in 1993, included later on the band's debut record, self-titled Suede, charted at number 7 on the UK chart, making it the highest charting single from the release, and a classic of that era. A fantastic song there from Suede, Animal Nitrate. And first up there, we had My Insatiable One from Suede's B-side of the beginning of Britpop with The Drowners in 1992, selected by Michael Plater, who co-curated the program this evening. And he chose this one as well. And this one takes us back to a band that formed in Sheffield in 1978, perhaps one of the wittiest and one of the most insightful songwriters of the 1990s. This is a song about a boy spying on his friend's sister from a wardrobe that came out in 1992. It was featured on the record His and Hers, and Michael had this to say about this song. It's called Babies from 1992 by Pulp, and he said, quote, Jarvis, in his customary role as furtive pervert, pivotal pre-fame single. Here is Pulp with Babies here on Hello High Water.

The Auteurs with Early Years from 1993. My co-curator, Michael Plater, chose that one, and this is what Michael had to say about it. Quote, unacknowledged but pivotal early Brit pop band led by Luke Haynes, who hated pretty much everyone else involved in Britpop, later wrote a hilarious book called Bad Vibes, Britpop and My Part in Its Downfall, trashing everyone in the scene, including Suede, who he called pseudo bum boy androgyny is more Grange Hill than Bowie. Damon Albarn and Justin Frischmann, he said, a gruesome couple, a pair of greedy hobgoblins knocking down small children in their path, batting away passers-by and anyone they perceive as a possible threat to their rise to the top. The Verve as useless prog rockers, and Oasis simply, they were just a comedy band. So there you go, the Auteurs with Early Years from 1993, and that's what Michael had to say about them. This next band I really didn't like for a long time, and it's got to do with the rivalry between this band and a band that I really love. These guys are called Blur, and this one takes us back to 1993 from the record Modern Life is Rubbish, once again chosen by Michael. He said, quote, crucial early pop album, Modern Life is Rubbish. Blur had started as a shoegazy Manchester-inspired band, but after nicking Brett Anderson's girlfriend, Justine from Elastica, and appalled by grunge and threatened by the rise of Suede, Damon Albarn sought inspiration from Old Kinks Madness and XTC Records and made this early career-defining album. So here's Blur with their track For Tomorrow as we go through Britpop here tonight on Hell or High Water.

0: The Verve from 1993's record A Storm in Heaven with the track Slide Away. And first up there we had Blur with For Tomorrow from Modern Life is Rubbish from 93 also. And Supergrass with Caught by the Fuzz from I Should Coco from 1995. All chosen by my co-curator this evening, Michael Plater, a Brit pop fanatic, if I may say so myself. And he had this to say about Supergrass, Caught by the Fuzz. Quote, from their first and best album, I Should Coco, the drummer went out with Elastic as guitarist, which tells you everything about the incestuous nature of the scene. And Michael had this to say about Slide Away by The Verve. Quote, Oasis nicked the title of this one, The Verve, in their early psych days. And it is 8:50 here on Hell or High Water with yours truly, Matt Malone. And we're doing a Brit pop special here tonight on the program. And I'm very happy to say we've got to the band that means a hell of a lot to me, and I'm sure to many of you listeners out there. This is a song that for the singer-songwriter in the band was a turning point of his songwriting career. He wrote this in 1991 while working for a building company in his hometown of Manchester. After his foot was crushed by a pipe in an accident, he was given less strenuous jobs working in the storeroom, which allowed him more time to write songs, apparently. And one night, as he was to do on a regular basis, listening to classic rock records from the 60s and 70s, he was listening to Exile on Main Street by the Stones, and he was playing along with one of his own chord progressions, and he noticed the vocal melody in one of the songs, Shine a Light, that seemed to work kind of congruent with the chord progression that he'd been working on. And he brought it into the rehearsal space years later when he was invited to join the band in 1993 that were called The Rain. And this song, he said, was the turning point for the band. Alan McGee of Creation Records said, quote, it was probably the single greatest moment I've ever experienced with them. And it is a phenomenal song. And I love the artwork on the cover too, which features a photograph of John Lennon's childhood home at 251 Men Love Avenue in Woolton, Liverpool. It's a tune called Live Forever, and it's an immortal song that I absolutely adore and love. And it was really amazing to hear this song last year with my brothers and to sing it at the top of our lungs with the Gallagher lads at Marvel Stadium in Melbourne last year. And here it is. I'm going to hand you over, though, to Liam. I watched that documentary from 2003 called Live Forever. And there's two fantastic interviews in it with Noel and Liam. But in the outtakes, the interviewer asks Liam Gallagher about what his favourite Oasis song is and why. And he asks him about the meaning of this particular song called Live Forever. I'm going to play that for you now. I'm going to jump into the song here on Hell or High Water.
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1: A lot of people who say that song is the 90s.
2: Live Forever. Well, I would agree with that.
1: What's that song about?
2: What's it about? It's about living forever, isn't it?

there is the greatest band of the 1990s, Oasis, from their debut record from 1994, definitely maybe, with the first single from the release, Supersonic, a song that Noel Gallagher wrote in around half an hour in the studio, while his band members and engineers and etc. were taking a break from recording to eat some Chinese takeaway. A phenomenal song. I love the engineering and the production on this record. I think it's absolutely mega. And those lyrics really, in some ways, sum up what Britpop was all about. I need to be myself. I can't be no one else. You need to find a way for what you want to say, but before tomorrow. And that really was, in some ways, sums up the Britpop ethos, which was about being unashamedly British, unashamedly authentic to where you're from, in this case for Oasis, coming from working class council estates in Manchester, and just being who they were without having to imitate American culture or culture from anywhere else, just being proud of who they are and where they were from. And that really was a big part of all of the great Britpop acts of the 1990s. It's just past 9 o'clock here on Hello High Water, and I've got heaps more music coming your way. And I've got a whole bunch of choices now from my co-curator, Mr. Michael Plater, who's tuning in this evening. And this is one that I hadn't heard prior to Michael's suggestion. They're a band called Echo Bally, and this is from a record from 1994. He said, quote, "Beloved by Morrissey, led by Sonia Madan of Indian heritage," I hope I pronounced that last name correctly, "they dispel the assumption that Britpop was just white blokes with guitars." That's Michael there. And if it's good enough, as we said earlier, if it's good enough for Moz, it's good enough for us. Here's Echo Bally from 1994 with Give Her a Gun here on Hello High Water.

0: There's Gene with Haunted by You from 1995, chosen by my co-curator this evening, Mr. Michael Plater. This is what he had to say about it, quote, led by Welsh Morrissey impersonator Martin Rossiter from their first and best album, Olympian. And first up there, we had Echo Belly with Give Her a Gun from their 1994 release, Everyone's Got One. And up next is another track selected by Michael. This one takes us back to 1996 from an act called The Divine Comedy with the track called Becoming More Like Alfie. Michael had this to say, quote, one-man Irish Baroque pop act. Father Ted theme tune writer, which perhaps is his greatest claim to fame. What a fantastic show Father Ted is. Continuing with Michael, also wrote the immortal classic My Lovely Horse, which was a smash hit at the Euro Pop Festival of that particular year. And this track is a comment on the increasingly laddish beer boy vibes of latter-day Brit pop. So here it is, The Divine Comedy from 1996 with their track Becoming More Like Alfie.
1: Well, you're told it.

Manic Street Preachers with A Design for Life from 1996, chosen by my co-curator this evening here on Hello High Water, Mr. Michael Plater, and this is from him, quote, "Although they started out as a punk metal act, their fourth and commercial breakthrough album, Everything Must Go, put them in the Britpop scene. Their first album after the disappearance and suspected suicide of their major lyricist, Richie Edwards, this song sums up the working class spirit and defiance of much of the best music of the era." So there it is, Manic Street Preachers with that brilliant song from 1996 once again with A Design for Life. And first up there, we had The Divine Comedy with Becoming More Like Alfie from the 1996 record Casanova, once again chosen by Michael Plater. And it is almost 20 past nine here on Hello High Water. Time has just flitted away, as it often does here on the program. And we've been doing a special on Brit Pop this evening in light of Oasis announcing live shows for 2027. And in light of the new documentary Don't Look Back in Anger that I saw the premiere of last Thursday evening in Melbourne. Fantastic documentary. It wouldn't be a Brit Pop special without including this band and this particular lady. They formed in 1992. She was originally going out with Brett Anderson from Suede, and then she began going out with Damon Albarn of Blur. And she was in Suede for a while, and she started up this band featuring herself, Justine Frischman, and drummer Justin Welch. And they became quite a big band. They released their debut single, Stutter, in November of 1993, and their next three singles charted in the top 20 of the UK singles chart, and their debut record, called Elastica, self-titled from 1995, was an immediate success and broke records for the fastest-selling debut album in the UK. And the album also found great success in the US, which had eluded a lot of Britpop bands in the 90s, including Oasis, who always kind of never really cracked America in the estimations of the band and the management more broadly. And this song I'm just about to play became the highest charting US Hot 100 hit song for the band. However, their song was plagued with controversy because, like a lot of the Britpop songs, like Noel or, you know, The Verve with Bittersweet Symphony and The Stones, they kind of nicked bits and pieces and put it together again. And it's, to me, it's reminiscent of much of the 1990s. You know, you look at a film like Pulp Fiction, for example, by Quentin Tarantino, and how it is kind of a postmodern homage to earlier cinema that he's kind of put together into this collage of into a new form of art. But it is very referential. And I think a lot of Britpop and even grunge was very similar in that regard. And this song lifted a guitar riff from The Wire's song Three Girl Rumba from their iconic record from 1977 called Pink Flag, transposed it down a semitone, but nonetheless was very reminiscent of the original song. And this song kind of came back into my radar again after I watched the Steven Soderbergh movie called Kimmy from 2022 that stars one of my fave contemporary American actresses, Zoe Kravitz. Highly recommend checking that out. It was a really good film. It's in the credits. But this is Elastica with their brilliant. Highly recommend checking that out. It was a really good film. It's in the credits. But this is Elastica with their brilliant

Elastica with 2-1 from their seminal debut record from 1995, simply called Elastica. And first up there, we had the brilliant single Connection from the record. The band languished after that release, with Justine going through heroin addiction during the late 1990s. They reformed and did a record in 2000 called The Menace, but it didn't have the same acclaim as that debut record. But that debut

record, I think, is amongst the best records of the Brit pop scene that we have been tracing here tonight on Hell or High Water. And we're going to jump into what are perhaps four of the most iconic bands and records of the Brit pop scene. And we're going to go back full circle to where we began with the band that started it all off, featuring Brett Anderson on vocals, a band called Suede. And this one takes us to their second studio release that came out in 1994, which at the time it was kind of a little bit overlooked, but has throughout the years come to greater acclaim, with NME in 2013 placing the album at number 31 in its list of the 500 greatest songs of all time. My co-curator this evening, Mr. Michael Plater, counts, as I've mentioned a few times during this program, this band Suede and Brett Anderson as perhaps his most, amongst his favourite bands and most influential and important bands on his life and career throughout his time here on planet Earth. And I was talking about this record with him yesterday, and he said that this was his fave song from this release called Dog Man Star from 1994. And he said that this was Brett's most beautiful vocal performance. So here it is, Suede from Dog Man Star with Still Life.

Suede with the Wild Ones from the record Dogman Star from 1994. I think that would be my co-curator this evening, Michael Plater's, one of his all-time favourite records, Dogman Star by Suede. Got two tracks in there. And he just mentioned to me via Messenger, Michael, that the string arrangements on this record were done by the same bloke who did the string arrangements on Scott Walker's Tilt, which is a masterpiece of the 1990s, and actually introduced and got Michael into Scott Walker. So that's pretty amazing too. Brett Anderson reflected on this record in 2011. He had this to say, quote, "We were competing with the great records of the past. That's what we had to prove with it. I was trying to write without any boundaries. I was living in a bizarre house in North London, taking lots and lots of hallucinogenic drugs and writing in a stream of consciousness about anything I wanted and pushing myself as an artist. Dogman Star is a real testament to what you can create when you want to push yourself as far as you can go." If you love that, what you just heard, The Wild Ones, I would highly recommend checking out Dogman Star. We're doing a Britpop special here tonight, and I have to play this song. To me, this is one of the great songs of the era. It came out on a record called A Northern Soul in 1995, written by one of the great lyricists of that decade. The first two stanzas are inspired by one of the greatest, the most influential, one of the most beautiful writers in the English language of all time, Mr. William Blake. It takes us back to a poem from 1794 that was published in Songs of Experience. It starts with the stanza, "I wandered through each charted street near where the charted Thames does flow, and mark in every face I meet marks of weakness, marks of woe." Here's the great Richard Ashcroft and the Verve from A Northern Soul with one of the great songs of the era, History.

Oh, the bed ain't made, but it's filled full of hope. I got a skin full of dope. The Verve with the immortal song History from their record A Northern Soul. One of my faves from Richard Ashcroft's discography. And just a brilliant, brilliant song. And we're coming to the very, very end of Hell or High Water this evening. We've been paying tribute and celebrating the Britpop movement of the 1990s. And, of course, there was a rivalry. We all know about it. Between a band called Oasis, we've played a few tracks from tonight, and a band called Blur. And years later, Noel Gallagher, who isn't really well known for his humility, he said this, "Beetlebum by Blur, it's the best Brit pop song. 20 years ago, this choice would have been widely commented on, I agree. But I'm sincere. It sounds like the Beatles. It could have its place on the White Album. It's that brilliant. And I love what Damon is doing with Gorillaz just as much." That's Mr. Noel Gallagher there. So this is the song that came out January of 1997. It was the lead single from the band's self-titled release, Blur, in 97. And it's very Beatles-influenced, and it was inspired by the heroin and drug experiences that Damon had with his then-girlfriend, Justine of Elastica. And as Noel, the man, says, the chief, it's a pretty killer tune. Here's Beetlebum by Blur.

I had to sneak one more in there. That's from What's the Story, Morning Glory, the Gallaghers with Some Might Say. I'd like to thank you all so much for tuning into this evening's edition of Hell or High Water. 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I'd like to thank you all once again for tuning into this evening's special edition program, showcasing the Brit pop movement as we passed through the 1960s psychedelic scene and the British invasion up through punk rock, Manchester, and through to suede, pulp, Blur, Supergrass, The Verve, Echo Belly, Gene, The Manic Street Preachers, Elastica, and of course the Gallaghers there, who inspired tonight's program. After conversations with my co-curator this evening, Michael Plater, and a big thanks to him for helping select a whole bunch of these tracks here tonight on the program. Very, very appreciative for that. And I'm going to leave you now with a track that has been voted as the greatest Brit pop song in the 2015 Rolling Stone Readers poll. And it was released in 1995 on their fifth studio release called Different Class, which this particular track reached number 2 on the UK singles chart, became a defining song not only for the band but for the entire Brit pop movement more broadly. And if you've just tuned in, Britpop, of course, was a cultural and musical movement that emerged in the 1990s. It produced bright, catchy, alternative rock songs deeply influenced by the traditions of the 1960s guitar-based British pop, with an emphasis on national identity, British culture and society, echoing the spirit of the swinging 60s with many great iconic bands, brilliant songwriters. And it's been a pleasure this evening to showcase some of those bands for you all. And this is Jarvis Cocker with his band Pulp, with the brilliant song that I think in many ways sums up the entire Britpop movement. This is from Different Class. I hope you all have a fantastic week, and I look forward to sharing some more music with you next Tuesday evening here on Hell or High Water with yours truly, Matt Malone, on 3BBB 99.9 Voice FM. Here's Pulp with Common People. Ciao.

He's a proud Mandindaanji Inwani artist from North Brisbane. Say True God. He's a great hip-hop artist. He won Artist of the Year, Hip-Hop Artist of the Year, at the 2026 Queensland Music Awards earlier this year. And his debut album, Black, is just a killer, killer record. And of course, every week here on The Tuck Shop, we start the show with a First Nations artist, and we acknowledge the traditional custodians of the land, the Gadigal people of the Eora Nation and the Yugambeh people of the Gold Coast. Their continuing connection to land, sea and community, and pay our respects to elders past and present. The Tuck Shop, 2SER and the Community Radio Network recognise and respect the cultural heritage, beliefs and relationship with the land, which continues to be important to descendants of these and other tribes people living on the land today. And we aim to passionately listen to the connection, stories, life and music from all Aboriginal and Torres Strait Islanders. And remember, this always was and always will be Aboriginal land. Great way to kick off the show. Every artist that we play today is playing up at Big Sound this week or last week, depending on when you're listening to us. But it's a great way to highlight up-and-coming artists in this country. Let's keep going. We've got so much to get through. Juice Webster out of Melbourne is announcing a brand new record, and this is called Kind of Fantasy. It will be the title track of that record, due out later this year.

Oh, such a big fan of that band right there. That is Polly, all the way out of Perth. Three-piece. We've played a bunch of their tracks over the year or so that they've been around here on the Tuck Shop. And that one right there is called Shut Up. Looking forward to catching Polly at Big Sound. I am recording of this, of course, before I go to Big Sound. So all of these artists I'm looking forward to seeing, but they would have been on already this week if you're listening right now on 2SER or the Community Radio Network. Up before Polly, we had Tori Dark, who is just kicking goals all over the place at the moment and playing all over the place as well, not only at Big Sound, but just came off the Gympie Music Muster before she heads out to the Trundle Bush Tucker Day in Trundle, Under the Gums in Gilgandra, the Denny Ute Muster, of course, in Deniliquin, playing festivals galore, and no wonder, she's just had a huge, huge year playing at CMA Fest in Nashville as well. And that track, Who I Am Without You, comes after her big hit Prettiest Wreck, which is still climbing the Countrytown Hot 50 as well. She is definitely one of the big shining lights of country music in this country. Local The Neighbour up before that from Victoria, originally from Darwin, though. Midday Pilates is the name of that song. Local The Neighbour is a project of David Quested, who studied jazz drumming at the Victorian College of Arts, became obsessed with that sort of music, and has gone on to learn from jazz giants like Jeff Watts, John Riley, Clayton Cameron, and has gone on to perform with ARIA-winning jazz musicians, but now has his own project called Local The Neighbour. And that track right there, Midday Pilates, comes off a bigger project as well from Local The Neighbour, and you should definitely check it out. Such a talent, such a huge talent. And up the top of that little section, you heard Juice Webster and her brand new one, Kind of Fantasy, which will be coming on a very, very soon to be released album of the same name, Kind of Fantasy. You're on the Tuck Shop here, 1 hour of all Australian music every week. But this week we are focusing on the amazing Big Sound Festival that's happening and happened up in Brisbane. So let's get into some post-punk, as we like to do here on the Tuck Shop. This is Teens out of Tasmania. They released Negative Energy last year, about a year ago. But they are obviously proving that they're kicking on as they tour that album around the country, including at Big Sound, 12 dates around the East Coast. This from that album is Human Again. You're on the Tuck Shop.

Do it. No problem. Sounds good. Acknowledged. Understood. No problem. Sounds good. Acknowledged. Understood. No problem. Sounds good. Apologies for my delayed response.

Hey, this is Joe Jackson from the Great Emu War Casualties, and you're listening to the best new Australian music on The Tuck Shop. Don't mind the accent.

impulsive, visceral, angry, exciting. That's public figures. When you're talking about some of the best up-and-coming artists and bands in a country, public figures are right at the top of that list. They released their debut EP earlier this year called Figure It Out. It's just an awesome, awesome selection of songs. And that song there is Onto Something, one of my favorites from that record. Evie and Gigi and the rest of the band playing at Big Sound, and they're just making waves every time they play. They're a band you have to see live to really appreciate them. They've had a huge, huge year playing at Golden Plains, shows around the country. They were at the Against the Grain Festival up in Brisbane as well earlier this year. Had their song videos featured on Rage. Going great guns, and obviously going to Big Sound to try and expand their sound, expand their presence around the world. Up before public figures, we had Millie Strange, who's just got such an awesome retro 90s sound, really is. Just the start of that song, Under My Skin, just takes me back. Takes me back to the 90s, and I am very, very fine with that. Millie Strange is playing at a Sounds Like Community radio event at Big Sound this week. And that track right there, Millie Strange, Under My Skin, perfect example of this artist out of Melbourne and what she's capable of. Can't wait to hear more from Millie. In the middle there as well, Mertis, out of Arnhem Land. That song is called CC, a new single for them. It's pretty funny, as per my previous email. Bit of great punk energy out of the centre of Australia, or up the top end at least. And Teens from the bottom end, down in Tassie. And Human Again from that killer post-punk band from Nipaluna. Let's keep it going. Let's change the pace a little bit more poppy now. But going back to Perth, for these teenagers who released their debut EP this year, and from it is Hold Me Tight. This is Birdland here on The Tuck Shop.

Bit of electro funk for you right there. Silky Roads out of Sydney. That is Telephone Line, a pretty new one from them. Up before that, Maybe Hugo out of Adelaide. Our Time is the name of that one from that up and coming soul artist. Great, great sound. Really warm. Love that. Eli Wan up in the middle there. Cute Girls Online. Real great indie pop sound from Eli. And up the top, you heard Birdland, which I love as a band name. Those teenagers just released their debut EP out of Perth. They're going around the country, including Big Sound. And, yeah, listen out for Birdland. They're going to be big. I can tell you that. All right, let's take it out with some dance, with some electro. You've been listening to The Tuck Shop here on 2SER and the Community Radio Network. Sweat Baby right here with Think Again, and we'll round it out with some Kid Skin. Thanks for listening. I'll be back next week with a whole bunch of brand new music from around the country on The Tuck Shop on 2SER and the Community Radio Network. Peace.

0: That's a bed. I'd be an island. Fuck a pit stop.
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8: Bohemian Beat.
9: Where are the poets and intellectuals of this time? The innovative minds, the intelligentsia, those that are breaking down the barriers and choosing a bohemian existence, escaping from dreary suburban ideals and materialistic death traps. Where are these engaging people? The risk takers, the revolutionaries, those living apart from this big unrest, those escaping the sterility of corporate junkies who get high on materialistic consumption.

Welcome to the Bohemian Beat. We will journey beyond the horizon and find the artists living on the edge, going down into the murky waters of their very existence, where these brave souls have re-emerged with art that is challenging, original, and brutal. You have tuned into the Bohemian Beat. I'm ready, with you till the end of the hour. This week, we're diving deep into the dirt and the divine. Goddesses who bleed, how will descend and rise. From the ancient clay of Sumer to the concrete streets of the Beats, from eco chants to mother rage and underworld bargains. No soft focus, new age gloss here, just the grit of the stories that still claw at us. Let's start with the Queen of Heaven herself.

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For it is she who is the great goddess of Sumer, the great goddess of Sumer, the goddess of love, the goddess of fertility and war, the mother of all life, the queen of heaven and the earth, the queen of the underworld,

0: Gave me the heavens. 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
1: For it is she who wears the crown of the crescent moon and eight pointed star, and who is bejeweled. Precious stones flecked with gold, whose holy body is wrapped in the pallor robe of heaven, whose holy body is wrapped in the pallor robe of heaven, with eyes that call all to her breasts, that call all to them to drink from them. The elixir milk of life. 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
0: The gods are sparrows.

0: worship in our great temples. 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Her through drumming, dancing and singing. For it is in these temples that we ritually seek to become one with our great goddess Inanna. To become one with our great goddess Inanna.
1: I am Inanna. My father gave me the heavens. Gave me the earth. Gave me the earth. The heavens he set as a crown on my head. The heavens he set as a crown on my head. The earth he set as sandals on my feet. The earth he set as sandals on my feet.
0: With flour that is ground from her body. That we shall make sacred cakes for her. That will be placed at her altar. In this temple of hers. In this temple of hers. As it is she that the four elements

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1: The gods are sparrows,

0: His splendid wild cow leading the way. His splendid wild cow leading the way.
1: That was Rhesus Factor with Inanna. Inanna, or Ishtar in her later Akkadian form, is a Sumerian queen of heaven, goddess of love, war, sex, and political power. Her most famous tale is the descent of Inanna. She goes down into the underworld to confront her sister, Eresh-ki-gal, is stripped of her powers at each of the seven gates, killed and hung on a hook, only to be resurrected and return, forcing the cycle of death and rebirth. It's one of the oldest written stories of a goddess who chooses the dark and comes back changed. This following piece is from a collection by Elizabeth Matcham, environmental philosopher, founder of the Lake Erie Institute. Her album Eco-Logos, Songs, Poems, Chants from the Goddess Project, grew out of her doctoral work in ecological philosophy and time spent connecting in the woods. The following piece is Eco-Logos.
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5: If I made a story, would you fill me? Remove me and take me away from the hard chain to drop dreaming of this hungry, messed up world. All in all, I'd say we need a story. Flying like a strange and pleasant bird, looking down on our planting and building, or coming naked from the caves. If I made a story, would you fill me? Remove me and take me away from the hard chain to drop dreaming of this hungry, messed up world.

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I would call forth our Earth-type responsibility, begging for the intelligence of the stars. If I made a story, would you fill me, remove me and take me away from the hard chains you drop dreaming of this hungry, messed up world? All in all, I'd say we need a story, flying like a strange and pleasant bird, looking down on our planting and building, or coming naked from the caves. In this story, I would lay bare our fantasies of grandeur and ease. 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

0: You are listening to the Bohemian Beat, broadcasting nationally since 2007 across the Community Radio Network. We just heard Luke Rain and Sarah Connor with Mama Gaia, a modern ode to the primordial Earth Mother. And before that, Elizabeth Mitchin performing her poem, Ecologos. Gaia is a Greek personification of Earth herself. She rises second after chaos, the broad-breasted foundation of everything. She births the sky, the mountains, the sea, the titans, and later monsters when the cosmic order turns tyrannical. She's both nurturer and rebel, the ground that can open and swallow. The following poems, The Primordial Goddesses and Chaos, are by Nikita Gill, British Indian poet, Instagram powerhouse, and author of The Great Goddesses, Life Lessons from Myths and Monsters.
1: The Primordial Goddesses. Verily, at the first chaos, the chasm, air, came to be, but next, wide-bosomed Gaia, earth, the ever-sure foundations of all the deathless ones who hold the peaks of snowy Olympus. Hesiod, Theogony, 116. Chaos. Edward Lorenz, the mathematician, father of chaos theory, defines chaos as when the present determines the future, but the approximate present does not approximately determine the future, which, loosely translated, means no one knows how the consequences of our actions will truly play out, and try as we might, we will never be the masters of our destiny. And chaos, who has been listening, as she always does, to each of her creations, laughs. Because what else does the ancient being who created creation do when a small, impatient, primitive species that insists on quantifying everything tries to quantify the unfathomable by their small terms? And as she laughs, the cosmos ripples, and whole galaxies fall apart.

0: This is a bohemian beat. Our next piece is Julie Harris reading Demeter from a CD collection called Selections of Greek Mythology. Julie Harris, legendary stage and screen actress, brings that classical clarity and quiet steel. Demeter, goddess of the harvest and the fertile earth, loses her daughter Persephone when Hades abducts her to the underworld. It's the classic mother-daughter life-death-rebirth myth that underpins the Eleusinian mysteries.
1: Demeter means barley mother. Another name for her is Ceres, from which we get the word cereal. She was the goddess of the cornfield, mistress of planting and harvesting, lady of growing things. Zeus was very fond of her. He always obliged her with rain when her fields were thirsty. He gave her two children, a boy and a girl. The girl was named Persephone, and Demeter loved her very much. Persephone was raised among flowers and looked like a flower herself. Her body was as pliant as a stem, her skin soft as petals, and she had pansy eyes. She took charge of flowers for her mother. She was adept at making up new kinds and naming them. One day she went farther than usual, across a stream, through a grove of trees to a little glade. She carried her paint pot, for she had seen a stand of tall, waxy lilies she had decided to strike. As she was painting their faces, she saw a bush she hadn't noticed before. She went to look at it. It was a very strange bush, with thick, green, glossy leaves, and hung with large red berries that trembled on their stems like drops of blood. She stared at the bush. She didn't know whether she liked it or not. She decided she did not, and seized it by its branches and pulled, but it was toughly rooted and hard to pull. She was used to getting her own way. She set herself and gave a mighty tug. Up came the bush, its long roots dragged out of the ground, leaving a big hole. She tossed the bush aside and turned to go back to her lilies, but she heard a rumbling sound and turned back. The noise that grew louder and louder was coming from inside and turned to go back to her lilies. But she heard a rumbling sound and turned back. The noise that grew louder and louder was coming from

and plunged into the hole again. When they had gone, the hole closed. Demeter was frantic when the girl didn't come home and rushed out to search for her. The tall, green-clad goddess rode in a light wicker chariot behind a swift white horse, a gift from Poseidon. She sped here and there calling, "Persephone! Persephone!" But no one answered. All night long she searched, and as dawn broke, she came to the glade. There she saw the uprooted bush and the trampled grass. She leaped from her chariot. Then she saw something that stabbed her through. Persephone's little paint pot overturned. She lifted her head to the sky and howled like a she-wolf. Then she fell still and listened. The sun was rising. The birds had begun to gossip. They told each other of the heedless girl and the strange bush and the hole and the chariot and the black rider and how surprised the girl was when he caught her. Then Demeter spoke softly, questioning the birds. They told her enough for her to know who had taken her daughter. She put her face in her hands and wept. Just then a little boy came running into the meadow to pick some flowers. When he saw Demeter, he laughed. He had never seen a grown-up crying before, but when she looked up, he stopped laughing. She pointed at him, whispering, and he was immediately changed into a lizard. But he hadn't learned to scuttle yet and just sat there looking at Demeter a moment too long, for a hawk swooped and caught him. He was a lizard for only a short while. Demeter climbed back into her chariot and sped to Olympus. She charged into the throne room where Zeus sat. "Justice," she cried. "Justice! Your brother Hades has stolen my daughter, our daughter." "Peace, good sister," said Zeus. "Compose yourself. Hades' wooing has been a trifle abrupt, perhaps, but after all, he is my brother, our brother, and is accounted a good match. Think, sweet Demeter. It is difficult for our daughter to look beyond the family without marrying far beneath her." "Never," cried Demeter. "It must not be anyone but Hades. Don't you realize this is a spring child, a flower child, a delicate, unopened bud? No ray of sunlight ever pierces that dank hole he calls his kingdom. She'll wither and die." "She is our daughter," said Zeus. "I fancy she has a talent for survival. Pray, think it over." Then Demeter noticed that Zeus was holding a new thunderbolt, a marvelously wrought zigzag lance of lightning.

0: And that's Kula Shaker with Persephone. And before that, Julia Harris reading from Dementor. This is a bohemian beat. We just came through the mother-daughter underworld journey of Dementor and Persephone. Now, two takes on Isis, the Egyptian throne goddess, magician, loyal wife, and fierce mother. Isis searches the world for the scattered pieces of her murdered husband, Osiris, reassembles him with magic, conceives their son, Horus, and protects the rightful order against chaos. She became one of the most widely worshipped goddesses of the ancient Mediterranean. The following poem, Isis, is by Captain Paul Watson, a Canadian-American environmental activist and master mariner. Co-founder of Greenpeace, he founded the Sea Shepherd Conservation Society and later the Captain Paul Watson Foundation, using direct action to protect whales, seals, and other marine life.
1: All of life has been a quest for the truth, walking this path from the days of our youth, exploring the facets of perception in this long crusade to seek redemption. Cut the pink-white flesh to reveal the star, place little faith in the strange avatar. Nude exotic dancers point forth the way, for the truth lies before us every day. The truth that beats to the time of these words, codes and mysteries entombed in soft chords, following the call of the morning star, plucking the strings on a Spanish guitar. On bended knee, I have pledged to serve the sacred I must preserve and conserve. Flowers speak to me of the one I love. No other can rise in the sky above. The mystery of life is more than a game. The truth shines far brighter than any flame. To taste the nectar or the chalice rare that springs from the warm source of one so fair. My adventures and travels lead me here, beyond the worries of desire and fear. Real freedom lies in knowing what is true, a pleasure experienced by very few. I pledge my service to the sacred rose. Her love song echoes in both rhyme and prose. Descending from the mountains to the sea, like a leaf on the wind, she comes to me. Her soft warmth in my arms is verity, the chalice and blade inequality. The true answer lies in the number five, to survive, strive, thrive, and to be alive. From out of her doorway we did emerge, through the five-petaled gate we yearned to merge, seeking the portal to the one true light, seeking the pathway towards what is right. Confused, we trip on our contradictions, focusing in on false crucifixions, passions died by the millions on the stake, for her sake did spake the seraphic snake. The flesh that melted into the soil, so much lost in trial and turmoil, a fire-scorched future in dying wombs, truth obliterated in dusty tombs. Lost in sacred fires of desire, no more to admire or inspire. Resurrected fair Isis awakens, the mother of all silly sapiens. She beckons with wise eyes behind a veil. Upon a shell she arrives frail and pale, secure and demure, lovely and so pure, creating life to nurture and endure. The magic of life slips down her warm well, the sweet silent peace shattered by the bell, the chalice of wine transformed into blood, as a blade draws graffiti in the mud. Hear the shrill screams muffled by the dark night. Frustrated and lonely stands the sad knight. The bishop laughs in a red bejeweled dress. What he does today, he dares not confess. The disembodied hand held a sharp knife, slit the throat of destiny's divine wife. The sweet song of life died that day in May. In dismay, the clay began to decay. The pillar of salt bled into the ground, and what was lost then has not yet been found. Pomegranate seeds floating in sweet blood. Gone is the gift of the Nile's rich flood. The story is told in so many forms, hieroglyphic scripts and cuneiforms, hidden in paintings, poems, stories, and song, enshrined in the arts where hope remains strong. Blind, crippled, and insane, we play the game, fondling, feeling, fretting, sharing the blame. The sacred rose wilts in the noonday sun, and the nun with the gun has begun to run. In a world today, the rose has grown thorns. The newborn wakes to a planet war-torn. Blood flows cold on the altar of plenty, and the outlook is bleak for 2020. Red Cross lovers shed doleful tears no more, now that the goddess is perceived as whore. Her honor lies now with the pagans green, who work to keep her body sweet and clean. Dying languages utter not a sound. We hear the moans of the earth underground. Her hot tears drop like rain upon our skin, when Yang brutally subjugates fair Yin. Where is the path that leads out of this mess? A priestess, poetess, princess, or goddess? Those with the curled horns have failed the race. Their faces wrinkle with the lines of disgrace. The sensual fairies whisper through the trees like banshees scream in insulted chimpanzees. The clamshell opens widely, greatly surprised, exercising the despised circumcised. Proud Mars drops his brown shield and stares in awe. Venus reads from the flowered book of the law. Sub Rosa, newfound peace sprouts from the dirt, healing the world of shame, deceit, and hurt. The All-Mother weeps as her children die, knowing there is no sky where they can fly. The truth is clear that the gods are crazy. Humanity is quite simply lazy. There are those who say truth will set us free, truths that are bought for a nominal fee. Love is the one truth that can pass the test. The tempest must not leave the poet's nest. The senses are the key to salvation, compensation for civilization. We can taste the dew on the satin dress, caress the thoughts of what we can't possess. The perfume of the rose intoxicates. Venus opens up erotic floodgates, drowning the rigid root in raw pleasures, revealing Aphrodite's soft treasures. Amongst the enticing valleys and hills, upon orbs of hope the pearl fountain spills. The waters reflect the welcome clarity, the necessity of maternity. The road to eternity leads us far into the realm of the comet and star. When all is said and done, it matters not. We never seem to learn the lessons taught. There is a path to enchantment and bliss. The key to paradise lies in a kiss. The crown of red roses upon her head, her pale hand opens the book of the dead. The souls of children spring forth from the page, dancing with Peter Pan on the world stage. In the tower is held wisdom's daughter, shackled in bronze chains by her own father. Deadly poison drips from her fingertip. The blood drips scarlet on her pillow slip. Her soft hair cascades in a golden flow, and noble cheeks flush hot with a rosy glow. And there she lies, her wondrous truth revealed, yet truth clothed with secrets she has concealed. For magic is her domain to command. From nature's doorway, the legends expand.

0: You are listening to the Bohemian Beat, and that was Tina Marlia with Isis, and before that, Captain Paul Watson reading his poem, Isis. And right here, because the goddess conversation isn't complete without the beats, Diane de Prima's Ave. Diane de Prima lived between 1934 and 2020, the most significant female voice of the Beat Generation, anarchist, mother, Buddhist, and fierce feminist. Her magnus opus is the long serial poem Loba, the she-wolf goddess who is mother, sister, protectress, and the speaker herself. Ave is the opening invocation. O lost moon sisters, I am you. And I must become you. It's a street-level howling call to every wandering, ragged, powerful woman. This is De Prima herself with Ave.
1: This is a poem called Ave. Ave, like an Ave Maria. It's kind of a poem to all the street women in the world. Sense of myself as stray woman with baby wandering over globe kind of poem. O lost moon sisters, crescent in hair, sea underfoot, do you wander? In blue veil, in green leaf, in tattered shawl, do you wander? With gold leaf skin, with flaming hair, do you wander? On Avenue A, on Bleecker Street, do you wander? On Rampart Street, on Fillmore Street, do you wander? With flower wreath, with jeweled breath, do you wander? Footprints shining, mother of pearl behind you, moonstone eyes in which the crescent moon, with gloves, with hat, in rags, in fur, in beads, under the waning moon, hair streaming in black rain, wailing with stray dogs, hissing in doorways, shadows you are that fall on the crossroads, highways. Jaywalking, do you wander? Spitting, do you wander? Mumbling and crying, do you wander? Aged and talking to yourselves. With roving eyes, do you wander? Hot for quick love, do you wander? Weeping, you're dead. Naked, you walk. Swathed in long robes, you walk. Swaddled in death shroud, you walk. Backwards, you walk. Hungry, hungry, hungry. Shrieking, I hear you. Cursing, I hear you. Praying, I hear you. You lie with the unicorn. You lie with the cobra. You lie in the dry grass. You lie with the yeti. You flick long cocks of satyrs with your tongue. You are armed. You drive chariots. You tower above me. You are small. You cower on hillsides, out of the winds. Pregnant, you wander. Barefoot, you wander. Battered by drunk men, you wander. You kill on steel tables. You birth in black beds. Fetus you tore out stiffens in snow. It rises like new moon. You moan in your sleep. Digging for yams, you wander. Looking for dope, you wander. Playing with birds, you wander. Chipping at stone, you wander. Long night, seeking you. I climb the sea crest, seeking you. I lie on the prairie, batter at stone gates, calling your names. You are coral, you are lapis and turquoise, your brain curls like shell, you dance on hills. Hard substance woman, you whirl, you dance on subways, you sprawl in tenements, children lick at your tits. You are the hills, the shape and color of mesa, you are the tent, the lodge of skins, the hogan, the buffalo robes, the quilt, the knitted afghan. You are the cauldron and the evening star. You rise over the sea. You ride the dark. I move within you, light the evening fire. I dip my hand in you and eat your flesh. You are my mirror image and my sister. You disappear like smoke on misty hills. You lead me through dream forest on horseback. Large gypsy mother, I lean my head on your back. I am you, and I must become you. I have been you, and I must become you. I am always you. I must become you. Aya, aya, ah, aya, aya, ah, ah. Mayama, mayama, Om Star Mother Ma Om. Mayama, ah.
0: This is a Bohemian Beat, and that was Diane de Prima with Ave from her collection Loba. We now have a special guest who has just joined us, Angela McWhinney. She is here to share one of her favourite poems about the goddess. Welcome, Angela.
2: Hi, Rudy. I'm invoking the goddess Isis today. Isis Reborn poem by Peter Crowther. I just love this poem. Shall I read it for you?
0: Yes, please.
2: Deep in the temple's dark sanctum stands she, like a tall statue, so still and so grave. Only the glow from her cheek and her brow speak of the heartbeat that pulses within. Candlelight flickers between the twin horns, lighting the moon disc she wears on her head. Slim as a deer, see her shimmering dress fall like a wave from the throat to the feet. Barefooted priestesses praise her with song, dancing around her with rhythmical steps. They rattle their sistrums and tunefully play hymns to the goddess on lyre and pipe. Wife of Osiris and Horus her child, Egyptians have worshipped her 3,000 years. Isis, the goddess and mother of kings, healer, protector and maker of spells, bestower of blessings on all earthly joys. Many have turned to her, sent up their prayers, gratefully raised to her temples and shrines. Now in this land only Philae is left, built on an island beset by a sea, walked on by Jesus, the now jealous God, drowning in sorrow, all laughter and light, raising the sword of religious war. Sternly he seeks out his rivals to crush, so sent by Justinian to close down the shrine. Christian zealots on Philae converged. Grim Theodorus, the bishop in charge, pulled down the statues of Isis with scorn, declared that he'd cleansed it of all pagan filth, installed there a church to the Christian God, named it for Mary, that virgin so mild, but wisest of goddesses. Isis had power greater than Thetis to don a disguise. Quickly her moon disc and sweet curving horns changed to a circlet of glittering stars. Down came her shimmering goddess's dress, swapped for a simple and chaste-looking robe. None of the Christians noticed the change, so now she is living in every high church, patiently waiting her chance to emerge as Isis, the goddess of pleasure and love.
0: That's beautiful. Thank you so much for coming in, Angela, and sharing a poem with us. That's been fantastic. That is all we have time for today. You've been with the Bohemian Beat. I'm Riddy. We've walked with Ayana and the underworld. Listen to the earth speak through Elizabeth Meachin and Mama Gaia. Heard Nikita Gill give chaos her laugh. Felt Demeter's grief and Persephone's return. Stood with Isis the magician and howled with Diane de Prima's Lost Moon Sisters. These stories aren't museum pieces. They're living grit. The goddesses keep showing up in the dirt, the blood, the streets, and the poems. Thank you for listening. Keep the beat. Same time next week. This is The Bohemian Beat. I'm Riddy.

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0: BBC News with Emily Thomas. The United Nations has described an influx of refugees fleeing the escalating fighting in Yemen to Djibouti as unexpected after more than 2,000 crossed the Red Sea in 5 days. The UNICEF representative in Djibouti said half the new arrivals were children. Richard Kagoe has more details.
1: They say that the children on arrival appear to be stressed. Also, at the same time, they appear to be very tired. But there's a sense of relief from them, the fact that they have been able to escape the war and successfully navigated the waters across the Red Sea. So currently what they're doing is they're doing registration, providing them with water, with food and other supplies.
0: Officials warn thousands more could arrive as fighting between Yemeni government forces and Iran-backed Houthi militias continues. The Houthis have seized Yemen's entire Red Sea coast, tightening their grip on shipping lanes crucial to the global economy. Train travel across large parts of the Netherlands has ground to a standstill because of what authorities suspect are coordinated acts of sabotage. Services were most severely disrupted in the central and eastern parts of the country. Anbara Sanatarajan has more details.
2: The Dutch train operator ProRail said tubes had been found attached to train tracks in multiple locations, mainly in rural areas. It said computer systems interpret that as an item on the track, as meaning that section is occupied even though there is no train. The system then turns all lights in that section red, meaning no trains can pass. It said no suspect or motive had been identified, but the National Police Unit was investigating. Major cities like Amsterdam and routes to the main international airport Schiphol were also affected.
0: Ukraine's President Zelensky has warned that Russia is not ready for a deal that would protect their power infrastructure from attacks. Donald Trump said on Monday that both sides had promised to stop striking energy targets, a claim which appears to have come as a surprise to Kiev and Moscow. The president of Lithuania, Gitanas Nausėda, says NATO fighter jets have shot down a drone that entered the country's airspace overnight. It's not yet clear where it originated. Here's Sarah Rainsford.
3: This comes at a nervous time for the region as Russia's war on Ukraine is escalating, as well as its hybrid attacks in multiple forms on Kyiv's closest allies. In previous drone incidents in the Baltic states and in Poland, experts have said they suspect Moscow is testing NATO reactions. On social media, Lithuania's president wrote that it was vital for the whole region to be ready as Russian aggression against Ukraine intensifies, as he put it. This is the second unidentified drone in the airspace here since Sunday, when one crossed Lithuania and entered the Russian exclave of Kaliningrad. It's still not clear who that one belonged to.
0: World News from the BBC. Voting rights campaigners and state representatives have welcomed a ruling by the US Supreme Court which has stopped the Trump administration from restricting postal voting in the midterm elections. The Campaign Legal Center said the plan would have prevented millions of Americans accessing absentee ballots. The Democracy Defenders Fund called it a scheme the administration had cooked up to rig the election. A special court in Bangladesh has handed death sentences to seven senior members of the former governing party, the Awami League, for crimes against humanity committed during the July uprising 2 years ago. The student-led protest movement led to the ouster of the then Prime Minister, Sheikh Hasina. Kenya will become the first country to host the World Athletics Championships. Its capital, Nairobi, beat off competition from London and Rome and will be the venue for the 2029 tournament. The president of World Athletics said Nairobi had shown emphatically that this was its moment. A cruise ship has arrived in the Japanese city of Nagoya to help with a shortage of accommodation at this year's Asian Games. More than 17,000 athletes and officials are expected to take part, and there have been widespread complaints about a lack of rooms and their quality. Here's our Global Affairs reporter, Paul Moss.
4: The organisers of this year's Asian Games have always said they're trying to save money. So, rather than building a special village for the contest, participants have been placed in regular hotel rooms and wooden huts, and 4,000 people will stay on the giant cruise ship which just arrived in Nagoya. But coaches have been separated from their teams, some rooms have flooded, and the South Korean basketball team say their beds are too small. It's also typhoon season in Japan, so those staying on the ship are presumably hoping that none are heading their way.
0: Paul Moss reporting, and that was the latest world news from the BBC.
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A special time and time. Just for you. The zone is you. You are the zone. 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

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I bled when they spoke, dim red light when I woke. 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Broke.

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0: from New York. This is Democracy Now!
1: And my husband, Tom Strada, you are missed more with each year that passes. But how can it be 25 years and still we have no justice for the role that Saudi Arabia played in your murder?
0: 25 years after the 9/11 attacks, those who lost loved ones are still accusing the U.S. government of a cover-up. We'll speak to Terry Strada. She called out Saudi Arabia during a ceremony at Ground Zero on Friday. Her husband, Tom, was killed in the World Trade Center attack. We'll also speak to ProPublica reporter Tim Golden about his new piece, 25 Years After 9/11, Questions About the FBI's Pursuit of Saudi Suspects in the Case Have Only Grown, unquote. Then, Houthi forces in Yemen are expanding their attacks on Saudi Arabia, launching a ballistic missile and drone attack on a Saudi military base.
2: The Yemeni armed forces, thanks to God Almighty, carried out a qualitative and extensive military operation targeting military facilities and infrastructure, including military aircraft hangars, radars, runways, and ammunition storages and other targets at King Khalid Air Base in Khamis Mushayyid.
0: All that and more coming up. Welcome to Democracy Now!, democracynow.org, The War and Peace Report. I'm Amy Goodman. Anthropic CEO Dario Amodei called for the development of artificial intelligence to slow down. In a 3,800-word essay published Saturday, he called for increased oversight and more guardrails for the technology. His calls were echoed by other AI leaders, including Sam Altman, the CEO of OpenAI, Elon Musk, the CEO of SpaceX, and Demis Hassabis, the chair of Google DeepMind. Amadei's warning comes after a swarm of OpenAI agents hacked the platform Hugging Face. In his essay, Amodei wrote in part, quote, "Given the accelerating rate of AI capability development, it's my worry that in 6 to 12 months, such a swarm could be capable of taking over the entire internet with a persistent botnet, potentially causing hundreds of billions of dollars in damage, and that the scale of damage would continue to increase from there if AI becomes more powerful without the necessary guardrails," he said. This comes as OpenAI CEO Sam Altman said the company will not go public in 2026, citing concerns over AI safety. According to data reviewed by Reuters, OpenAI agents use more than 10 previously undisclosed websites for unauthorized communications earlier this year. This is Jacob Coxon, a former Anthropic researcher who resigned over AI safety concerns.
3: I think the concept of building a superintelligence is, well, it's been likened to summoning an alien species. So I think thinking about it in terms of an alien mind that we don't fully understand is pretty terrifying, even without any concrete scenario.
0: On CNN, House Speaker Mike Johnson dismissed calls for action by Congress on AI regulation. The speaker's expected to dismiss Congress this week until after the midterm elections. Some say it's to prevent a push for AI regulation. Tomorrow in Democracy Now!, we'll spend the hour with Naomi Klein and Astra Taylor, author of the new book, End Times Fascism. The head of Iran's Atomic Energy Organization was blocked from attending the annual gathering of the United Nations Nuclear Agency in Vienna on Monday. It comes as an Iranian cargo ship was hit near Keshem Island in the Strait of Hormuz, killing one person on Sunday as regional talks in Oman about managing shipping through the strait were pushed back after objections from Saudi Arabia and other Gulf states. On Saturday, Iran and the United Arab Emirates both signed a joint BRICS declaration urging restraint in the war. This is Iran's President Masoud Pezeshkian speaking at the BRICS summit in New Delhi.
2: If Iran is standing up to the United States and Israel today, it is only because they want to bully us, and we refuse to bow to bullying. They only claim to support human rights. They are the same devils who accuse us of being terrorists. Are we the terrorists, or are you, who massacre 168 innocent children in an instant because you have advanced technology?
0: Yemen's Iranian-backed Houthis claimed a drone and missile strike on a military base in southern Saudi Arabia. Yemen's Saudi-backed government has called the rebels' fast advance along the Red Sea coast a painful blow and a new front in the U.S.-Israeli war on Iran. The Houthis reached the strategic island of Petim in the Bab el-Mandeb Strait on Friday. It comes as Saudi Arabia announced it had to shut down the east-west pipeline, which was billed as an alternative to circumvent the Strait of Hormuz after a drone attack from Iraq. Meanwhile, the UN reported Sunday almost 86,000 people have been displaced by fighting. Thousands have poured into makeshift displacement camps. Villages around Mulha Port have emptied in a matter of days. This is a displaced man named Abdullah Qayt.
4: We fled the war, moving from place to place. We escaped only with our lives, leaving everything behind. And now, look at us. We are tormented and shaken to our core. We long for a basic livelihood, and we long for safety.
0: A major new report by the Israeli human rights group B'Tselem, titled The Elimination Project, accuses Israel of systematically dismantling the conditions that allow Palestinians in the occupied West Bank to function as a community. The report says Israel's, quote, dramatically intensifying its attacks on every aspect of Palestinian life in the West Bank, including, quote, the ability to get to work, to take children to school or university, receive medical treatment or municipal services, meet family and friends, cultivate land or go on vacation, routine activities that make up human life, unquote. Since October 7, 2023, at least 1,107 Palestinians have been killed by Israel in the occupied West Bank. Over the weekend, an Israeli soldier shot a Palestinian man in the leg during a confrontation between Israeli settlers and Palestinian villagers in the West Bank town of Fakwa. In Gaza, an Israeli airstrike on a vehicle killed at least two people and wounded 13. Israel's near-daily assault on the Gaza Strip continues despite last October's so-called ceasefire. Since the U.S. brokered truce, more than 1,300 Palestinians have been killed in Israeli attacks across Gaza. In Lebanon, the Israeli military says it used more than 1,000 tons of explosives, triggering seismic activity equivalent to a magnitude 4.1 earthquake, according to the U.S. Geological Survey. Israel claimed the explosives were used to destroy two tunnels operated by Hezbollah beneath the Ali Tahrir Ridge. This comes despite a U.S. brokered ceasefire earlier this year. Israeli forces continue to occupy 5% of Lebanon. According to the UN, about 330,000 people in Lebanon have been displaced by Israeli attacks. In Ukraine, at least five people were wounded in a Russian drone attack in the city of Odessa Sunday. Meanwhile, Russia accused Ukraine of killing two Russian servicemen at the Russian-held Zaporizhzhia nuclear power plant in Ukraine. It comes as another Russian drone hit a train near the Ukraine-Poland border shortly after former British Prime Minister Boris Johnson and top European security officials had passed through. Former U.S. CIA Director David Petraeus was at the Ukrainian train station at the very moment a Russian drone struck a passenger train. This is the European Union's foreign policy chief, Kaja Kallas.
5: I think about that it is clearly meant to scare Western countries from supporting Ukraine, from going to Ukraine to show support. That was meant, it was clearly a message to the Western world. I think the question for us is, what do we take from that message?
0: The number of confirmed Ebola cases in the Democratic Republic of Congo has topped 7,000, according to government data published Friday. There have also been more than 3,300 reported Ebola deaths as the virus has spread to remote eastern and northern regions already devastated by armed conflict. The World Health Organization warns the outbreak could be on track to exceed the deadliest on record when a regional outbreak in West Africa that began in 2014 killed 11,000 people. Trump's Environmental Protection Agency is poised to formally repeal planet-warming carbon pollution standards for coal and gas power plants. EPA Administrator Lee Zeldin's expected to announce the measure today in Houston, where he's meeting with energy ministers from G20 nations. President Trump has repeatedly derided climate change as a hoax. During his second term, the EPA has dismantled a slew of policies aimed at regulating greenhouse gas emissions and slowing global warming. The move comes as this summer's scorching temperatures were the hottest recorded in the U.S. in at least 132 years. July was the hottest month on record in the United States, according to NOAA. That's the National Oceanic and Atmospheric Administration. A federal judge found the Trump administration broke the law in directing FEMA's workforce be cut in half. In her ruling Friday, U.S. District Judge Susan Ilston wrote, quote, "Frankly, the FEMA staffing plan number appears as if pulled from thin air," unquote. The labor union, the American Federation of Government Employees, argued in a lawsuit that FEMA's proposed cuts would impair the agency's ability to respond to natural disasters. As Nebraska's Republican governor, Jim Pillen, publicly backs Trump's ICE raids in the state, more details have emerged of Pillen's multi-million dollar hog business that employs undocumented workers. The New York Times and the Flatwater Free Press report over the span of more than a decade, Pillen's company, Pillen Family Farms, has relied on undocumented workers to grow into one of the largest hog producers in the United States. Despite that, Pillen has often echoed Trump's racist rhetoric about immigrants and a so-called invasion. President Trump is demanding the Smithsonian Institution install a 30-foot colossal statue of George Washington outside the National Museum of American History and to curate a 5-year special exhibit about Washington's legacy. The proposed massive statue would replace an abstract sculpture titled Infinity by José de Rivera that was installed in 1967. In a Truth Social rant, Trump said, quote, "That strange modernist sculpture tells visitors nothing about America, inspires no one, honors none of our great American heroes," unquote. This comes just days after the Smithsonian's head, Lonnie Bunch III, last week, announced he's stepping down from the position. Bunch and others in the Smithsonian Institution's leadership have faced repeated attacks from President Trump. In July, Trump ordered the installation of signs in front of the National Museum of American History, claiming some of the exhibits are inaccurate. In 2019, Lonnie Bunch became the first African-American and historian to be named secretary of the Smithsonian Institution and has worked for the museum's education and research complex for nearly 40 years. He was also the founding director of the Smithsonian's National Museum of African-American History and Culture. To see our interview with Lonnie Bunch, go to democracynow.org. And the film NASA, which documents the Israeli military's use of secret AI-powered systems to deliberately and systematically target and massacre civilians in Gaza, won the special jury prize at the Venice Film Festival Saturday. The film received a record-breaking 25-minute standing ovation when it premiered last week. The film was directed by Israeli journalist Yuval Abraham and filmmaker Rachel Zohar, both of whom won an Oscar for the documentary No Other Land, along with Palestinian co-directors Basil Adra and Hamdan Bilal. Naza was shot in secret on rooftops in Tel Aviv over 3 years and builds on testimony from Israeli military and intelligence sources who spoke on the condition their identities be concealed. The film's title, Naza, refers to an acronym used by the Israeli military as a shorthand for civilian killings in Gaza. This is part of Yuval Abraham's victory speech in Venice on Saturday.
6: I want to be very clear. This truth has been documented and is known from the very first day thanks to Palestinian journalists. More than 200 of them were killed by Israel in Gaza. Their voices were silenced and denied. We believe that the denial of a crime is what helps it persist. And that's why it's really, really especially important for us that Israelis watch this film. It's our country that is doing these crimes, that Europeans watch it, and especially here in Italy, because your government and the German government are blocking pressure on Israel that can end this, that Americans watch it, because that country is funding much of the killing.
0: Naza's win at the Venice Film Festival was met with angry backlash from Israel's government, with Israeli culture minister Mike Zohar threatening to revoke Yuval Abraham and Rachel Zohar's Israeli citizenship. In a post on X Sunday, Zohar called the documentary vile and accused the filmmakers of treason. And those are some of the headlines. This is Democracy Now!, democracynow.org, the War and Peace Report. Coming up, 25 years after the 9/11 attacks, those who lost loved ones are still accusing the U.S. government of covering up Saudi Arabia's role in the attacks. Stay with us.

0: Haki Talk, by the Palestinian oud musician Huda Asfour, performing in our Democracy Now! Studio. This is Democracy Now!, democracynow.org, the War and Peace Report. I'm Amy Goodman. On Friday, memorials were held to mark 25 years since the 9/11 attacks on the World Trade Center, the Pentagon, and Flight 93, which crashed in Shanksville, Pennsylvania. The attacks killed nearly 3,000 people. In New York, at a ceremony at Ground Zero, family members of the victims read the names of those killed. During the ceremony, one widow, Terry Strada, accused U.S. officials of concealing the role of Saudi Arabia in the 9/11 attacks. 15 of the 19 hijackers were Saudi citizens. Terry Strada's husband, Tom Strada, worked at Cantor Fitzgerald on the 104th floor of the North Tower. In a moment, Terry Strada will join us live. But first, let's turn to her remarks on Friday.
1: And my husband, Tom Strada, you are missed more with each year that passes. But how can it be 25 years and still we have no justice for the role that Saudi Arabia played in your murder? Yes, we finally made it into a court and have proved that the Kingdom of Saudi Arabia fomented a rancid culture of anti-American terrorism around the globe and then sent its agents to support the radical Islamist hijackers so they could attack you and all of our loved ones. But for 25 years, administration after administration, including leaders in front of us here today, chose to protect the Saudis instead of standing with the 9/11 families. They withheld evidence. They vetoed JASTA. They broke promises, both public and private. It has been one betrayal after another. President Trump can still change that. Tell the Saudis to stop lying. Tell them that if they want to be friends with the USA, they cannot continue to deny all of this, all of the pain, all of the destruction that we have all been suffering through. Vice President Vance, thank you for being here today. Please carry that message back. Stand with the families. Stand with the survivors. Stand with Americans. As my husband Tom would have said, that is always the right thing to do. God bless all of us. God bless America.
0: The words of 9/11 widow Terry Strada speaking Friday at a ceremony in New York marking 25 years since the attack on the World Trade Center. During the ceremony, a man who identified himself as the nephew of 9/11 victim Lisa Marie Terry also mentioned the Saudi connection.
2: Aunt Lisa Marie Terry, for 25 years, the deep state has hidden the truth about what happened that day 25 years ago. President Trump, you're our last hope. Release the unredacted files that implicate Saudi Arabia while what's left of the victims' families are still alive to see it.
0: We're joined now by Terry Strada. Her husband, Tom, died in the World Trade Center attack. She's the national chair of 9/11 Families United and is also part of a lawsuit against Saudi Arabia. Terry, thanks so much for being with us. And even 25 years later, our condolences on the death of your husband and so many others.
3: Thank you. I appreciate that. And thank you for having me.
0: Well, why don't we start off by talking about your call on Friday, and it was quite unusual for while people were naming those who died 25 years ago, demanding that calling out Trump and Vice President Vance and demanding that the Trump administration recognize Saudi Arabia's role in the 9/11 attacks. What do you want recognized?
3: I want the truth to be recognized, and we have already taken an abundance of evidence into a courtroom. A federal judge has ruled in our favor that the evidence is credible and that we can go to trial with the Kingdom of Saudi Arabia. I really wasn't calling out President Trump. I was calling on him to help us. I was calling out the Bush administration, the Obama administration, and the Biden administration for withholding evidence, for breaking promises to us. They're the ones that began the decades-long cover-up of the role that the kingdom played, and they are the ones that have harmed the families all these years.
0: Can you talk about the lawsuit, who brought it, and what it is calling for?
3: The families brought the lawsuit on in 2002. That is when we filed a lawsuit against Saudi officials, Saudi state-run banks, state-run charities. And over time, through discovery, the evidence all pointed back to the Kingdom of Saudi Arabia, the kingdom, for the role that they played, that their agents were directly involved with providing the support network that was needed here in the United States for Al-Qaeda to carry out the treacherous attacks of September 11th. So we are holding the kingdom accountable for attacking America. And because that evidence has now been in a courtroom, it is the president, current President Trump's responsibility to tell the kingdom that the evidence points directly at them and that they can no longer hide and that they need to confront the evidence and work things out with the families. Enough is enough. Enough is enough.

0: 11th attacks.
1: FBI, although they were asked to provide the congressional inquiry all the information they had about 9/11, did not tell us about these extensive contacts in San Diego. It was because we had a very curious and effective investigative team which went to San Diego and was able to uncover the relationship between particularly a key Saudi agent living in San Diego and the first two hijackers to have entered the United States.
0: Can you talk, Senator Graham, about the 9/11 Commission and the suppressed pages of that commission, what you believe is in them, and if it links to the Saudi royal family?
1: The suppressed pages were in the congressional joint inquiry. We worked diligently throughout 2002 to gather as much of the information as we could and to make recommendations. We had an 800-plus page report, one chapter of which related primarily to the role of the Saudis in 9/11, was totally censured. Every word of that chapter has been denied to the American people. One of the reasons that I wrote a novel, Keys to the Kingdom, was because I felt that that was a means of beginning to tell the American people some of the things which they have not been able to be told because of the degree of cover-up that has surrounded the Saudi activities in the United States prior to 9/11.
0: So that's Florida Senator Bob Graham speaking on Democracy Now! 15 years ago. He died in 2024. 10 years ago, in 2016, the Obama administration declassified the 28 pages of the 9/11 report examining the Saudi role. He was the Florida senator. You're in Jupiter, Florida, Terry Strada. Can you talk about what you have learned since and more about what was in those documents?
2: Right. So I worked alongside former Senator Bob Graham to ensure that those 28 pages were declassified. But when President Obama declassified them, he still withheld about 3 pages worth of the most critical information that we needed. So while it was a good thing, it wasn't everything. And what he held back was to protect the Saudis. This has been the pattern of every administration. But before we get to what the 28 pages revealed, under the Bush administration, Director Mueller's FBI withheld the most damning evidence that the agents of the kingdom were directly involved in the September 11th attacks. He withheld it from the San Diego field office that was investigating Omar al-Bayoumi and the connection to the Saudis. And they also withheld it from the 9/11 Commission. So the 9/11 Commission had a report from the joint inquiry with an entire chapter excised. And then they had the 9/11 Commission and the FBI did not give them the evidence. That evidence now has been uncovered. We had to go to the Metropolitan Police Services in London because that is where all of this evidence was confiscated 10 days after September 11th. And sadly, and unfortunately, and really cruelly, they withheld it for 20 years. And it wasn't until our lawsuit pried it open through discovery. So that's the problem that we had with the Bush administration. The Obama administration gave us the 16 pages or gave us the 28 pages, still redacted. But the most egregious thing that under that administration was when Secretary Hillary Clinton, she worked with the Supreme, or I'm sorry, she worked and denied our lawsuit being heard by the Supreme Court. She made every effort she could to block that, and she was successful. That's another harmful thing to the community. And then President Obama vetoed the Justice Against Sponsors of Terrorism Act. We worked on that bill for 7 years, and the purpose of that bill was so that the victims could walk into a courtroom and show our evidence. We've always wanted to be heard on the merits, and President Obama didn't think that was a good thing. However, Congress came back and overwhelmingly overrode his veto. So we have just had these blocks, these hurdles, these damaging decisions made by those administrations. And that's why I said what I said on Friday morning, because they were all there. It was the perfect opportunity to look at all of

0: them and say, what you did was wrong, but we've managed to get it into a courtroom anyway, and now we need President Trump to act on it.
1: You're talking about the four living presidents all before you, as
0: yes.
1: you made that comment. So this is clearly a bipartisan affair. I want you to stay on with us as we talk to the ProPublica reporter, Tim Golden. But I wanted to finally ask you, why do you think the U.S. has protected Saudi Arabia all these years?
0: They have just chosen the Saudi-U.S. relationship over the 9/11 community and over the American public. They have just chosen over and over again to protect it. And rather than let the truth be told, rather than deal with it, I don't know the reasons. They've never, ever given an opportunity to sit down and talk to any of us. I mean, we tried so hard with President Obama when he was going to veto the bill. He would not even speak to a member of Congress. He wouldn't speak to a senator. He wouldn't speak to someone in the House of Representatives. He ignored everyone and just went ahead and vetoed the bill. So why they do it? That's a good question that the media really should be asking them now and really should be asking hard questions of President Trump. And now that the evidence is in a courtroom and a federal judge has ruled in our favor, what does he plan to do? That's the question. What is the U.S. government, what is our policymakers going to do now that the truth is exposed?
1: Terry Strada lost her husband, Tom Strada, on 9/11. He worked at Cantor Fitzgerald. My high school classmate, Chris Quackenbush, also worked at Cantor Fitzgerald and died on that day, along with so many others. This is Democracy Now!, democracynow.org. I'm Amy Goodman. To look more at the Saudi role in the 9/11 attacks, we're joined by Tim Golden, a reporter at ProPublica. His latest piece is headlined 25 Years After 9/11, Questions About the FBI's Pursuit of Saudi Suspects in the Case Have Only Grown. Tim Golden has reported for years on the Saudi connection. Tim, this is very difficult to tease out and for people to understand. But if you can lay out your findings in this report about the questions of the FBI's pursuit of the Saudi suspects and how the questions have only grown, go back to the beginning. Go back to San Diego, California. Talk about the hijackers and who handled them.
2: Sure. Good morning. The first two hijackers who came to the United States, Nawaf al-Hazmi and Khaled al-Midhar, got on flight 77 in Dulles Airport and left behind an old Toyota Corolla sedan in the parking lot. That led the FBI almost immediately to San Diego, where they had settled in February of 2000, more than a year before the attacks. And they were really interesting from the beginning because they, unlike some of the other European educated hijackers, they really were fish out of water in sunny Southern California, where they came in January of 2000 from Malaysia and Thailand. But they were jihadis. They were Saudis who had really only been outside their country to go to Afghanistan and Bosnia and fight in the wars there. They spoke no English. They knew no one. And somehow they connected immediately with a middle-aged Saudi man named Omar al-Bayoumi, to whom Terry Strada referred. Al-Bayoumi said he met them by chance in a halal cafe in Culver City, California, just down the street from Sony Pictures Studios, but also very close to a big Saudi mosque that the Saudi kingdom had built there a couple of years before as part of its big global outreach and its push to spread Wahhabi Islam around the world. And Omar al-Bayoumi helped these hijackers to move to San Diego a couple days after he met them, to settle in, rent an apartment in the building where he lived with his family, to set up a bank account. And he introduced them to a couple dozen men who went on to help them with everything that they needed and help them survive in Southern California. So they have, Omar al-Bayoumi was on the radar of the FBI from the very beginning. And when he was arrested, he'd moved on to Birmingham, England, and was arrested there 10 days after the attacks. There was a big search of his property, his home and his office, that yielded some extraordinary evidence. More than 80 videotapes that included one of him showing an audience the Capitol building of the United States, where he refers to the plan that they were talking about and kind of presents various details of the Capitol. There's another piece of evidence that was a flight diagram that showed the calculations of an airplane to reach a point on the horizon that could have been perhaps something connected to the attacks. And it showed him with a couple of men who were later identified as really quite notable Islamist militants within the Saudi religious bureaucracy who sort of went around San Diego more than a year before the hijackers got there and were in many of the same places, including the same rooming house where they lived. So al-Bayoumi was incredibly important, but this evidence that was taken from his home and his office and given to the FBI immediately sort of went missing for more than 20 years. Important pieces of it were never presented to the 9/11 Commission, to the Joint Inquiry. They weren't even given to the FBI agents in San Diego who were investigating the case. And finally, the families, as part of their litigation and part of the investigation of their lawsuit, went to the British police and got that information directly. And, you know, it was extraordinary that this material came out almost 23 years later, having never been seen by all these other people.
1: 9/11 attacks happened under the Bush administration, the George W. Bush administration. George W. Bush, extremely close to the Saudi ambassador to the United States, referred to as Prince Bandar bin Sultan al-Saud, but he was referred to as Bandar Bush. And famously, a few days later, he and President Bush, Vice President Cheney, I think it was Condoleezza Rice, sat on the Truman balcony, Bush and Bandar Bush, as he was referred to, having cigars together. This was at a time when the U.S. airspace, the FAA, had closed it for the first time in U.S. history after the hijackings. I want to turn to a famous clip from Michael Moore's film, Fahrenheit 9/11, about how the Bush administration allowed 140 Saudis to fly out of the United States in the days after the 9/11 attacks at a time, again, when U.S. airspace was closed. The clip begins with former North Dakota Senator Byron Dorgan.
3: We had some airplanes authorized at the highest levels of our government to fly to pick up Osama bin Laden's family members and others from Saudi Arabia and transport them out of this country.
4: It turns out that the White House approved planes to pick up the bin Ladens and numerous other Saudis. At least six private jets and nearly two dozen commercial planes carried the Saudis and the bin Ladens out of the U.S. after September 13th. In all, 142 Saudis, including 24 members of the bin Laden family, were allowed to leave the country.
1: So that was a clip from Michael Moore's Fahrenheit 9/11. Tim Golden, if you can talk about that close relationship. Then, of course, we see this has been a bipartisan sort of affair for the 25 years since. But talk about that moment and how you feel it led to a cover up of the Saudi-U.S. relationship and what happened on that day.
2: Well, I think first you have to say that the Saudi royal family, the kingdom, considered Osama bin Laden an enemy. And the CIA and FBI and other U.S. agencies have pointed that out and emphasized that. And I don't know that you're necessarily talking about a top-down effort by the Saudi government at all here. But the Saudi government, the royal family, also empowered and funded a large religious bureaucracy to spread Wahhabi Islam around the world and they had a huge amount of autonomy. Omar al-Bayoumi, although he was supposedly a graduate student, was also a part-time intelligence asset, supposedly, according to the FBI or an FBI memo, reporting to Prince Bandar in Washington. But he was clearly in extensive touch with figures in the Saudi religious structure that were in Washington and in Los Angeles and in Saudi Arabia. I do think it's a bipartisan effort. The Bush family had close ties. President Obama, who was trying to secure Saudi support for the Iran nuclear deal, turned his back on the families and vetoed JASTA. It was actually President Biden, under threat of being boycotted by the families at the 20th anniversary of the 9/11 attacks, who finally declassified a lot of material. President Trump, in his first administration, asserted that this material was state secrets in order to withhold it from the families. But I think what you can see now emerging is the possibility that al-Bayoumi, who provided a lot of this help and who provided, who had a lot of relationships with Islamists in the Saudi religious bureaucracy and around Southern California, may have been part of a cell that was helpful to al-Qaeda. It was also true that the Saudi religious bureaucracy and wealthy Saudis gave a lot of money to charities that then gave money to militant groups like al-Qaeda. So you sort of have to separate these two things. There was a relationship between the United States and the Saudi royal family that may be the reason why the FBI and others have been jealous in safeguarding this information and keeping a lot of the facts from the American public and from the 9/11 families. That doesn't necessarily mean that you had a plot driven by the Saudi government. So I think there are those two things happening at the same time.
1: Can you talk more about the largest criminal investigation in U.S. history? And that was the FBI, what is it, Pent Bomb Inquiry?
2: Pent Bomb was the acronym for Pentagon Twin Towers bombings. And it was, in fact, the biggest investigation the FBI has ever undertaken, involved thousands of agents and hours of time. And the FBI, Robert Mueller, from the beginning said, we will leave no stone unturned. It was a huge effort that was documented quite extensively in the 9/11 Commission report. But the group of agents that were involved in the San Diego piece that were looking at Omar al-Bayoumi were not really listened to very carefully or very well in terms of what they were finding. And the FBI said from the beginning and insisted to the 9/11 Commission that they believed that Omar al-Bayoumi's meeting with the hijackers had been accidental, that his help for them had been unwitting, and that he was just a genial, happy-go-lucky, pro-American Saudi man, an exchange student who had no idea what the hijackers were up to. That portrayal has really come apart. It has been proved now from a couple of FBI memos that he was, in fact, a Saudi intelligence agent. He didn't study. He was being paid by the Saudi government in San Diego, and that the main work he did was really for the Saudi religious bureaucracy and the Saudi religious network in the United States. And he also was giving out a lot of money to further that effort in Southern California. So you had a lot of suspicion around this from the beginning. Those agents continued after the Pent Bomb investigation was done. A small group of those agents formed what was called Operation Encore to continue looking at the Saudi investigation. And that effort went on for 10 years between about 2007 and 2016. It met with enormous resistance and skepticism from the FBI And it was basically discounted not only to the 9/11 Commission, but to a review commission that was done 10 years later to look back at the sort of threads that remained of questions that remained from the original investigation of the plot. And to this day, the FBI has not accounted for what happened to all this evidence that was gathered in the UK, for why the Justice Department did not try to extradite Omar al-Bayoumi on material support charges, and for why this evidence basically disappeared from the FBI files in this largest, supposedly most exhaustive investigation that it had ever conducted.
1: And at the same time, you have the high-profile defendants accused of organizing the 9/11 attacks, including Khalid Sheikh Mohammed, spending over two decades at Guantanamo without completing a trial. Why?
2: Well, the military commissions in Guantanamo have been a unique disaster that you can trace back to the whole effort to try to impose military justice, tough justice, led obviously by Vice President Cheney and Donald Rumsfeld in the aftermath of 9/11. That was a flawed project that has brought, you know, enormous disrepute to the United States over time. That is wallpaper for Islamist militants around the world. You know, these people are still being held without trial, and very much against, you know, the values of the U.S. justice system. But I think you had an opportunity here to proceed with a case in the U.S. criminal justice system where we've obviously been able to try terrorists many times. And that opportunity was dreadfully missed. And I think, there's answers that are waiting, that we're still waiting to hear. And I think, you know, it was quite brave of Terry Strada to call out, she didn't want to use this term, but to call out all those former presidents and the Trump administration, which has also blocked the families repeatedly from getting a lot of this information. Howard Lutnick, Howard Lutnick, the secretary, powerful Secretary of Commerce, was the CEO of Cantor Fitzgerald, the company that her husband worked for, and that lost hundreds of its employees on 9/11.
1: And let me ask you the same question I asked Terry Strada, and then I'd like Terry to weigh in at the end of this conversation, and that is, I mean, Tim Golden, you have been reporting on this for years, a comprehensive reporting. You did a piece in New York Times Magazine. You've got the ProPublica pieces. Why do you believe the U.S. is covering up for Saudi Arabia? What does it gain? I mean, we see this right through to Mohammed bin Salman, the crown prince. It's his close relationship with Jared Kushner, with President Trump, and the U.S. intelligence agencies across the board believing that he was responsible for the dismemberment and murder of Khashoggi, the Washington Post reporter, columnist.
2: Well, I think it's hard to I don't want to get into conspiracy theories about why they're doing this. But we know that there's a close relationship, and we know that the FBI has stuck to its story, has stuck to the story that Robert Mueller from within months after 9/11 came out and said publicly to the joint inquiry, we have not detected any kind of support network in the United States for these hijackers. The FBI continued to repeat that line. And the weak link in that story was Omar al-Bayoumi and the people around Omar al-Bayoumi, also a Saudi imam at that mosque in Los Angeles, Fahad al-Thumairi, with whom Bayoumi worked closely to help the hijackers. And I think, you know, it's clear that successive U.S. governments have had these relationships with the Saudi government. They have been concerned enormously about securing Saudi support for counterterrorism efforts after 9/11 to protect the American people. Those reasons are all there. The fact that they may be trying to cover up their own missteps But whatever the reasons, you know, I think it's incumbent upon the American government to give this information to people who have suffered enormous loss and tragedy, and to make clear what happened. And if the Saudi government is indirectly responsible, or even if this was some rogue cell of Saudis within the religious bureaucracy, you know, we would hope that that should come out.
1: Terry Strada, we just have 30 seconds. Your national chair of 9/11 Families United lost her husband, Tom. The World Trade Center worked for Cantor Fitzgerald, which Lutnick was the head of. Your final comments.
0: And he was thrilled with what I did.
1: So can you repeat what you said, Terry?
0: Yes, I met with Secretary Lutnick after my comments were made Friday morning, and he is thrilled with the comments that I made. And he congratulated me on doing that. But I'd like to really quickly, since I only have 30 seconds, is to let everyone know that that evidence was ready to be burned and destroyed because one of the agents that was doing the reporting for Operation Encore got a phone call from somebody in the warehouse that said, "Aren't you investigating somebody by the name of Omar al-Bayoumi?" And he said, "Yes, I am." And he said, "Well, we have a lot here that's getting ready to be destroyed." And he said, "Send it to me, please." And they did. He took that, it was all in Arabic, to his supervisor's desk. He put it on her desk and he said, "She," I'm saying she now, maybe everybody can figure out who it was. She said, "No, we don't." And she put it aside. So that evidence was buried. It was going to be destroyed. It was found and it was buried again. All of this is intentional. Yes, it will be very embarrassing for the kingdom, but that is not a reason to keep everything a secret.
1: Terry Strada, National Chair of 9/11 Families United, I want to thank you for being with us. And Tim Golden, reporter at ProPublica, will link to your latest piece, 25 years after 9/11, questions about the FBI's pursuit of Saudi suspects in the case have only grown, as well as your previous pieces. Coming up, we look at Yemen, close to all-out war again as fighting escalates between the Houthis and Saudi Arabia. Back in 20 seconds.

0: Safu. Bofa Safu, Amadou and Mariam in our Democracy Now! Studio. This is Democracy Now!, democracynow.org. I'm Amy Goodman. Fears growing, Yemen spiraling back into all-out war as Houthi forces in Saudi Arabia exchange new strikes. Earlier today, the Houthis claimed to have launched a drone and missile strike on a military base in southern Saudi Arabia. This comes after the Houthis, who are aligned with Iran, seized Yemen's entire Red Sea coastline, including the strategic Bab al-Mandeb Strait. The area had been controlled by the Saudi-backed Yemeni government. In recent days, Saudi Arabia has repeatedly launched airstrikes in Yemen in an effort to stall the Houthi advance. The UN says the latest escalation has displaced 86,000 people in Yemen. This all comes as Saudi Arabia shut down its major east-west pipeline after a drone strike launched from inside Iraq. It moves about 4 to 5% of the world's global supply, oil supply. To look at the escalating tensions between the Houthis and Saudi Arabia, we go now to Shireen Al-Ademi, an associate professor at Michigan State University. Professor, thanks so much for being with us. Can you explain what's happening right now in Yemen and the relationship between Yemen and Saudi Arabia as it relates to the U.S.-Israeli attack on Iran?
1: Thanks so much for having me. So what's happening right now is essentially a break in the ceasefire between Ansarullah, who are known as the Houthis, and Saudi Arabia. This ceasefire has been in place since 2022, but it has not ended the war in Yemen. As you know, the Yemen has been under blockade by the Saudi forces, of course, fully backed by the United States, the fourth administration now in the United States that's been supporting the Saudis, and has devastated Yemen. They had a bombing campaign that lasted for 8 years, and the blockade has not been fully lifted. So even though flights were operating in and out of Sana'a Airport, it was limited by Saudi Arabia to one flight a week, and everything coming in and out of the country still went through Saudi Arabia. Essentially, the blockade was still in place. In recent months, there's been an escalation. Saudi Arabia was threatening Yemen to not break the blockade by operating a flight to Tehran. And as a response, they bombed Sana'a Airport. And so since then, fighting has essentially escalated. And Ansarullah have now, as you said, taken over the entire west coast of Yemen. They had been controlling Bab al-Mandeb, as you know, and there's an active ceasefire between the United States and Ansarullah since May of 2015, when they were blocking international shipping as a response to this the genocide in Gaza. But now they fully control the coast, and it's very easy for them to disrupt shipping. But the key point here is that they're not disrupting international shipping. They say that they're disrupting Saudi ships so that Saudi can finally lift the blockade on Yemen and not continue using Bab al-Mandeb Strait as they wish.
0: And can you explain the difference between the Yemeni government and the Houthis?
1: So what's called the Yemeni government is the Saudi-appointed council. This is referred to as internationally recognized Yemeni government, and that's a misnomer because they were not democratically elected. They were appointed. They're a group of warlords in Yemen who are allied to Saudi Arabia, and some of them are allied to the UAE. And when I say allied here, I mean fully funded, completely funded, based in either Saudi Arabia or the UAE, although most of them are now based in Saudi Arabia. So that is called the internationally recognized government. They are a hodgepodge of groups. They are some of them are funded by the UAE, as I said, and they want to secede South Yemen from the north. So they're not interested in capturing, let's say, areas of northern Yemen that Ansarullah control. And then there are groups that are allied to the former government that was in Yemen before the Arab Spring and before the war with Saudi Arabia in 2015. And they want to recapture areas that were captured and have remained in control of Ansarullah. And then there are extremist groups and terrorist groups who are also part of that coalition. So that is what's called the Yemeni government. If you ask 80% of the Yemeni population, that's over 30 million people who live in Ansarullah-controlled areas, they will refer to Ansarullah as the Yemeni government because even though they started as rebels back in 2014, 2015, they have essentially built a state in northern Yemen over the last decade and have been running all of the ministries And they represent, it seems like, the will of the majority of the Yemeni people, since the security situation, as an example, in the northern Yemen, where they control, is very much stable compared to the south. And they have worked with tribal communities and groups in northern Yemen to secure kind of on-the-ground buy-in. And that's one of the key reasons they were also able to take over the West Coast.
0: Shireen Al-Ademi, I want to thank you for being with us. Yemeni-American Associate Professor at Michigan State University, speaking to us from East Lansing in Michigan. That does it for our show. I'll be at the IFC Theater on September 22nd. For the screening of Steal the Story, Please, About Democracy Now! With Tia Lesson and Carl Diehl, the directors. Check it out at democracynow.org. I'm Amy Goodman. Thanks for joining us.

0: This is New York City. I'm James B., and stay tuned now for The Man, with 2 hours of uninterrupted nostalgia, with the accent on jazz. And now, the sounds of satin. Tom Parker.
1: As always, a big thanks to you, James B., and hi, everyone. Tom Parker with you for the next 2 hours, our musical bag, Nostalgia with the Accent on Jazz. Always a delight to spend these 2 hours together with you. This is our time to relive laid-back sounds of yesteryear. From New York, it's jazz. Jazz, nice and easy.

marriage. Certainly the marker between swing trumpet and the bebop revolution. High note, hard blowing trumpet of Little Jazz. That was his nickname. Little Jazz became an all too enthusiastic participant in cutting contests. Always had to be there, always had to be the boss. Sometimes neglecting quality in favour of excitement. Little Jazz, well, I guess in spite of it all, remains certainly one of the great all-time brass players of the generation. Roy Eldridge, Little Jazz, and The Heat Is On. It's taken from his album called What's It All About? From Manhattan's borough of New York City, we'd like to welcome in stations throughout Australia to all states. Thanks to the Australian Community Radio Network, that's the network sponsored by APRA, bringing you the music of the nation through community stations. Welcome, one and all, to the sounds of New York City. It's good to be with you. 2 hours worth of quality music and our friendship in jazz. Enjoy.

Such a great song. It's from the pen of Philippe Gerard. Its French title, Les Chevaliers de Paris. The English lyrics by Johnny Mercer. When the World Was Young. Great song. Song of memories remembered thanks to the wonderful Peggy Lee and her 1953 recording, her Decca years, and a first microgroove, if you remember that word. First microgroove album, as they were spoken of back in those days. That's a 10-inch Decca long-playing album. Its title, Black Coffee. I wonder how many of you remember this album or perhaps still possess that wonderful 10-inch long-playing within your record library collection. I certainly do. When the World Was Young, Peggy Lee. Album, Black Coffee. The alto saxophonist Frank Morgan. Well, he blew his horn over a career that spanned more than 50 years. The only trouble with that was some 30 years of that 50 was spent in and out of prison. A protege of Charlie Parker, and like Charlie Parker, Frank Morgan fell hard and really hard for heroin, a habit that cost him some 30 years of his life in and out of prison. This is from Frank Morgan's 2005 album. The album is called Reflections.

Morgan, he blew alto to the day he died at the age of 74. He stopped using heroin for the last 20 years of his life, depending on a daily intake of methadone. 20 years of methadone. Oh boy, what a life. Frank Morgan, crazy, he calls me. Indeed. His album called Reflections. It's two of a kind time right now, time to put a couple of song titles together in sentence form, making that indeed your two of a kind. Righto, righto. Nancy Mack, how are you? Nancy Mack, thanks for your two of a kind. Goes like this. Three little words. I love you.

Three Little Words. I love you. Sarah Vaughan and Frank Sinatra. Now, thanks going out to Nancy Mack. Nancy Mack, thanks very much for your tour of a kind. And we'll hear from you again, I'm sure. Let's do it again next week. We'll put a couple of song titles together in sentence form and making that indeed your tour of a kind. You're listening to From New York, Jazz Nice and Easy, across Australia on the Community Radio Network. I'm Tom Parker. You know, almost surreptitiously, Joe Lovano became the tenor saxophone name on, everyone's lips in the early 90s. He was born in Cleveland, 1952. He came up working within the bands of Woody Herman's Herd, later on into his prime within the groups of Paul Motian, the guitarist to Bill Frisell too, John Scofield as well. Suddenly, the Joe Lovano change of status was complete, certainly justified. His commanding, forthright style, very much at home from bebop to beyond. This is he, Joe Lovano.

sounds of tenor saxophonist Joe Lovano, Fort Worth, his composition, Fort Worth. It's taken from a good album, actually. It's a Blue Note album. The album was called Critic's Choice, and it's a compilation album, like so many of these albums, but they're very good value. Benny Green is here, Joe Lovano, of course, Greg Osby, Jack DeJohnette, and Rick Margitza, Don Pullen, John Schofield, and Jerry Allen, the list goes on. It's great. The album, as I say, on Blue Note, it's called Critic's Choice. Sounds of Joe Lovano and his Fort Worth. Let's do a couple of love songs.

Don't Go to Strangers with Barbara Morrison, and that ballad of the Sad Young Men with Roberta Flack. And just a couple of love songs right there. You know, for a period back in the early 1950s, the baritone saxophonist Jerry Mulligan, he led a quartet that, as we all know, caught the listener's imagination by producing a different sound in modern jazz. Remember that? Yes, the Pianoless Quartet. A front line of a young trumpet player named of Chet Baker, and of course Jerry Mulligan, together with a rhythm section, certainly opened the doors to different days and ways to approach modern jazz. But actually the idea and the sound happened not because of Jerry Mulligan's forward thinking. It happened due to the club that they were booked to appear at, had no piano. Enter the new surroundings, oh indeed, of the Jerry Mulligan Quartet.

see Jerry Mulligan sound, of course, with Chet Baker. Jerry Mulligan on baritone, Chet Baker trumpet, Henry Grimes, the bass player, and Dave Bailey on drums. It's a good album. The album is called Reunion, of course, and a meeting again of these two giant stars of the jazz era, Jerry Mulligan and Chet Baker. And it's a good track too, isn't it? When Your Lover Has Gone. The album, Reunion. The New York Voices.

Sorry about that, little mix-up right there. No mix-up, of course, though, with the those ladies and gents. Wow, what a great group. Sounds of the New York Voices. Yes, Cole Porter's It's All Right With Me is taken from their album called Reminiscing in Tempo. From New York, this is Jazz Nice and Easy, serving Australia with laid-back sounds designed with only you in mind. Restful sounds to ease you in or ease you out of that helter-skelter day. In Manhattan, I'm Tom Parker. It's time once again for our special of the week, Sound Trilogy. Three tracks of that special guest, or a musical theme.

She was known for what was described as her warm cello. Her warm cello-like tones. Using little or no vibrato, she achieved her greatest acclaim beginning in the mid-1950s, singing with small groups of established musicians. Along with the singer Carmen McRae, she really pioneered jazz trio singing, where they'd stand in front of the mic and, supported by piano, bass and drums, created enormous intimacy. Jazz historian Mark Myers, he said, "What you got to hear was a healthy, a breathy vocal and a slick chick delivery that was both savvy and sexy. You never got the feeling that she was a helpless female, but you never got the feeling that she was bossy." And as a result, almost everyone who heard her just fell in love with her. Another jazz historian, Don Heckman, he said, "She came along at a time when there was a concept of coolness coming into jazz, the Miles Davis Birth of the Cool recordings, and the general sense of coolness that was associated with West Coast jazz. The clear sound of her vibrato-less vocals and her cool manner on stage always reminded me of the detachment of those heroines in those old Alfred Hitchcock movies of the time." Well, this then was the singer who, in her words, never took a singing lesson. Liked to natural feel and enjoy it much better. This then, Chris Connor.

That little jazz bird, Chris Connor. She was born Mary Lautzenheiser, Kansas City, 1927. As a teenager, she took clarinet lessons for 8 years, but in her heart always wanted to be a singer. At the age of 22, she moved to New York, where she got a job within the singing group of the Claude Thornhill Orchestra, that singing group called the Four Snowflakes, named after Thornhill's hit record song, Snowfall. From a snowflake to a solo singer with the band of Jerry Wald, singing with the band on a radio broadcast from the New Orleans Roosevelt Hotel in 1953, Chris Connor was heard by the Stan Kenton vocalist at that time, June Christie. June Christie was planning to leave the orchestra. She in turn recommended her to Kenton. The switch was made, Christie out, Connor in. As a singer, Chris Connor was often compared to June Christie and Anita O'Day, who preceded them in the Kenton band. Later, Chris Connor said that she went to school on studying Anita O'Day, but also into the stylings of Billie Holiday, Ella Fitzgerald, June Christie. Said Chris Connor, "I studied Christie and O'Day because I made up my mind early on I wanted to sing with the Kenton band." Well, she got her wish. Hit records with the Kentons, All About Ronnie and others, brought her national acclaim, but in 1953, after only 6 months and tired of the grind of performing on the road, Chris Connor abruptly left Stan Kenton and struck out on her own, of a solo singer, and consequently, a star.

I was doing all right. Chris Connor. 1953, a solo singer in New York and singing at the jazz club Birdland. The new record label Bethlehem Records offered her a recording contract, which she accepted. Highly successful albums followed. Chris Connor sings Lullabies of Birdland and Lullaby for Lovers. At the age of 26, she was a star. In 1955, upon Bethlehem Records' contract expiry, Chris Connor signed up with Atlantic Records, where she was to remain from 1956 through 1963. A happy and highly successful time for her with Atlantic, who gave her free rein to choose her own songs, as well as the opportunity to work with any musician that she wished. When the last Atlantic album, No Strings, was released in 1962, her manager, Monty Kaye, advised her not to renew, but to sign with him and his own record label called FM. It was a big mistake when, after two album releases, the label went bankrupt. The success of Chris Connor had dramatically altered. Things were not the same as before, finding her making records for around a dozen record labels, as she had lost her standing as a foremost singer.

The Ballad of the Sad Cafe. Chris Connor. Throughout her long career, Chris Connor was a prolific recorder of albums. 15 albums with Atlantic and in excess of 30 albums for assorted other labels. There was also a huge amount of unreleased song material recorded by Chris Connor for the Atlantic label that was housed in a warehouse in Long Branch, New Jersey. Sadly, 1978, the warehouse was destroyed by fire, and along with it, that unreleased material, plus many, many Chris Connor master tapes, as well as those others from Atlantic's golden age. Chris Connor left her legacy on record, lots of it. The lady succumbed to cancer August 29, 2009 at Toms River in New Jersey. She was 81. Chris Connor remembered. And that's our sound trilogy of the week.

trombonist Conrad Herwig has enjoyed great popularity with his live albums that feature the compositions of jazz greats. The Latin Side of Miles Davis is one. The Latin Side of Herbie Hancock. The albums Another Kind of Blue, Sketches of Spain, etc., all recorded live at New York's Blue Note, downtown Manhattan on 3rd. And this album, well, it has the Latin greats performing the compositions of the great Wayne Shorter, musicians the pianist Luis Perdomo, the rhythm section of Ruben Rodriguez, Robbie Amin.

In Pedro Martinez, along with that great front line of Brian Rich, Brian Lynch's trumpet, Ronnie Cooper on baritone sax, not forgetting the piano excitement of Eddie Palmieri. All of that, and of course the compositions of the wonderful Wayne Shorter, like the one you've just heard. It's called Night Dreamer. Thanks, of course, to Conrad Hoeg and the gang. Time now for a little sounds. Yes, enjoy with me.

0: Wonderful Carmen McRae, and what a great performer she was. Sadly missed, of course. Can't See for Looking, the lady herself. Let's do another track and remember her. Carmen McRae.
1: Let me go and get down on y'all now. Tell you about some truth here.

Well, she played piano, she wrote the songs, she delivered the great American songbook in voice. Singing side of the lady, Carmen McRae, at all times very, very special. She delivered vocally, be it sweet or tough. The lady was one very special artist. Of course, she's gone now. Remembering her, and with love, Carmen McRae.

Downtown at the Blue Note, 2005. Wonderful sounds belonging with Donald Harrison, Ron Carter and Billy Cobham. It's called the New York Cool, live at the Blue Note and Star Eyes.

From New York, Jazz Nice and Easy is produced in studios in Manhattan, New York City, and heard nationally across Australia on the Community Radio Network. Well, that old clock on the wall says we're out of here. It's time to close out our little soiree. Let's do it again next week. Same time, same place. Oh, I'll see you here. In New York, I'm Tom Parker.

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1: Thanks for joining me for another episode of Blues, Roots and Boots, a show that aims to bring you what is new and what is not so new from those who are known and not so known from Australia and the world in the fields of blues, roots and country music. Each week we embark on a musical journey through these genres that are the bedrock of all modern music. 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

last week, we kicked off with Kickin' Stones from the Stompin' Ramblers, a very rootsy, bluesy song from their album also titled Kickin' Stones. The Stompin' Ramblers are Owen Mansell and Ryan Stone, and they're inspired by the classic sounds of Sonny Terry and Brownie McGee, as well as R.L. Burnside and Muddy Waters. I think the guys produce foot stompin' blues from the Sydney Northern Beaches base that would be totally at home on the Mississippi Delta. Hi, and welcome to this week's program of Blues Roots and Boots. And this week there's a slightly more country flavour to the program, but we'll attribute that to me being surrounded by cowboy hats and enthusiastic singing at the Larry Fleet concert in Brisbane recently, where Troy Cassadaly was the opening act, and he had the audience eating out of the palm of his hand pretty much from the first note. Inspirational stuff. And what better way to acknowledge that than with a track from Mr. Cassadaly's most recent studio album, which is coming up shortly. But also this week we have Big Harp George, new music from Lambros, Vixens of Fall, Tom Mack, Andrew Swift, No Promises, Waylon Wyatt, Josh Stumpf, 63 Deluxe, and BB and the Bullets. Right now, it's that track from Troy Cassadaly I was referring to. It's called Let's Ride from the album Between the Fires.

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Vixens of Fall are on the last train, that last track, and is from their soon-to-be-released sophomore album, due out in November. They sing and harmonise like only siblings can, and as recording artists, they're going from strength to strength. Wild Honey from BB and the Bullets is up next. They are a powerhouse trio from New Zealand who perform mid-last century blues classics along with their own music. Wild Honey, which has a bit of a rhythmic nod going on there to James Brown, is from their album Wrong Side of the River, and I'll follow that with a track from 8-time golden guitar winner Travis Collins titled Dirty Money.

He was off to Canada for that last one, Johnny Walker from Josh Stumpf. The Saskatchewan singer-songwriter released his first single in 2023, with two singles releases since then charting in the top 10 of the Canadian country music charts. His new EP is Two Lane Testimony, and he'll be touring in Australia in October when he'll be performing at the Groundwater Music Festival on the Gold Coast. Our next artist is just about to release his eighth album. It's called No Shortcuts, and it's from Big Harp George. He's from the Bay Area of San Francisco, and prior to turning to singing, songwriting, and playing blues harp, he was a criminal defense attorney. An interesting shift. This is the title track from the album, No Shortcuts, from Big Harp George.

0: blending blues, soul and rock, it's Connor and Harry Lambrow, who together make up Lambros. They're currently engaged in a European tour and have just released the track we just listened to, Never Let Me Go. I saw them live a couple of years ago, just the two of them, and they delivered a huge sound. Sometimes it takes a while to find where your musical feet really need to take you, and that could be possibly true for our next artist, Tom Mack, who's been nipping at the heels of the music industry for a while now, engaging in a range of different musical forms, but he seems to have found his heart in country, and his new release is Brave, which has a beautiful story attached to it related to his finding love and acceptance. This is Tom Mack with Brave.
1: We just had to be really mindful of everybody's feelings. So it's a really, really important song for us. It's probably the rawest and most important song for me, and I do feel like it's a song that we've written. You know, I bring my partner into this because she's done so much work in the background on, you know, marketing it, social media, and telling the story when I'm exhausted by that kind of thing. And I just want to perform it and have that resonate. But it actually has been a really rewarding experience since it's come out, because people are in similar situations are coming to us and, you know, reaching out to say, this is a healing song for me as well, in a blended family situation. And so that's been the rewarding part of this. And I think, you know, that's why I think it is today.

From the hills of the Gippsland District in Victoria comes a duo that have been quietly but determinedly releasing their blend of Americana, blues, country, pop and soul over the last few years, getting better with each single and album release. They are No Promises, made up of two talented songwriters in Janine Garvey and Eric Collier, and they've just released their latest album, which is titled Siren, and managed to secure award-winning producer Matt Fell for the production duties on this latest effort. We just heard So Goodbye from No Promises. The young man bringing us the next track is a very busy lad indeed. He's only 20, has already had a few hits on the American country scene, is currently engaged in an extensive tour of the US, which will be followed by a European, UK and Australian tour. And he also released his debut album, Dust Piles, in July. In Australia, he'll be performing at Tamworth as well as Capital City dates around the country, and that will all be happening here in January. His name is Waylon Wyatt, and he's from the state of Arkansas. So let's hear what he has to say for himself in his latest single release, I'm Sorry, But I Love You.

A couple of weeks ago, I did an interview with Australian country artist Andrew Swift about his music, including his new single, Brick by Brick, which we just heard, and his acclaimed latest album, Lucky Stars, as well as a bit of a direction shift for him, which is alluded to in his latest release, Brick by Brick. He's earned himself a few golden guitars, and he's currently touring, including appearances at the Gold Coast Festival, Groundwater, in October. So you can hopefully see for yourself why he's been described as an Australian songwriting heavy hitter. We started with the blues, and that's where we're going to finish up with this week, with a track from Adelaide power trio 63 Deluxe. Their latest album is Sideways, a riff-driven punchy effort that is amply on display in the track taking us home. It's called If You Say, from 63 Deluxe, and until next time, don't forget to make a great day.

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1: BBC News with Danielle Jaworwiecka. The UN Refugee Agency says more than 100,000 people have been internally displaced by the renewed conflict in Yemen between the Iran-backed Houthis and the Saudi-supported government. Several thousand more have fled across the Bab el-Mandeb Strait to Djibouti in eastern Africa. Richard Kagoye reports.
2: Fierce fighting in Yemen is driving more people from their homes. Saudi forces have launched strikes on Houthi positions and retaliation for attacks on all facilities inside the kingdom. UN officials say damage to roads and telecommunication infrastructure is disrupting humanitarian operations. In the past 4 days alone, more than 2,000 refugees have reached Djibouti. The UN said it expects thousands more to make the same journey. Half of the arrivals have been children, many looking exhausted but expressing relief they have escaped the war.
1: President Trump has lashed out at the US Supreme Court for preventing his government from restricting postal voting in November's midterm elections. Mr. Trump accused the judges of being petrified of what he called crazed and depraved Democrats. While praising the dissenting judges, he said the three he'd appointed who'd supported the ruling were merely a shell of their original selves. Mr. Trump insists, contrary to the evidence, that postal voting isn't secure while being known to use the method himself. However, the Secretary of State for Nevada, Cisco Aguilar, a Democrat, welcomed the ruling.
3: Today, the voters really won across America. Being able to have an opportunity to have a voice in this coming midterm election is critical to the 2028 election. The fact that they try to put their thumb on the scale and take away the opportunity, especially in Nevada, where Nevadans' preferred choice for participating in the election is mail votes.
1: Lithuania's defense minister has told the BBC he considers NATO to be at war with Russia because of drone incursions blamed on Moscow. The most recent was shot down over central Lithuania on Monday night. Robertas Kaunas said information was still being gathered, but citing similar incidents in Germany and Poland, he accused the Kremlin of looking for new territories and said NATO states should collectively demonstrate that they wouldn't tolerate further escalation.
4: We need to agree, because if we try to work alone, we'll lose. We are allies. We are partners. We want to live in peace. So we should show Moscow that we will protect our nation and we will not tolerate further escalation.
1: Reports from Gaza say Israeli airstrikes in the Sheikh Radwan neighbourhood have killed two people, including a child, and wounded seven others. Witnesses said that in a so-called double tap strike, the Israelis struck a group of people who rushed to the rescue after the first hit, causing further casualties. The IDF said it struck a militant, but didn't immediately give further details. Its attacks have continued almost daily, despite a US-backed ceasefire. World News from the BBC. Nigeria's Drug Enforcement Agency says it's arrested a Mexican drug kingpin and uncovered a suspected industrial-scale methamphetamine laboratory. Investigators said Arturo Carrera Loaiza was detained at an airport in Lagos trying to leave Nigeria. Simijola Osho reports.
5: Nigerian investigators found photographs of a person they believe to be the Mexican national wearing a laboratory coat alongside equipment consistent with methamphetamine production. Metadata from the photos led officers to a property in Ebonyi State, where they said hundreds of kilograms of chemicals and drug-making equipment were recovered. It's the third suspected industrial-scale meth lab uncovered in Nigeria in 4 months, with Mexican nationals linked to all three. Mr. Loaiza denies involvement in methamphetamine production. The Nigerian drug agency said it is still investigating what it believes is a wider international drug network.
1: Turkish police have arrested dozens more people protesting against the government's crackdown on LGBT activists and venues. Demonstrators in Istanbul had gathered outside the Çalışan courthouse, despite a heavy police presence, to demand the release of those detained over the weekend. The protests follow sweeping nationwide raids, part of President Erdogan's campaign to protect what he calls traditional family values. Lawyers for the Philippine former president Rodrigo Duterte have claimed he's suffering memory loss and is unfit to stand trial. The 81-year-old faces charges of crimes against humanity at the International Criminal Court, arising from his time coordinating the country's so-called war on drugs, which saw thousands of people killed. His trial is scheduled to start on November the 30th. South African prosecutors have dropped charges against the suspended police commissioner, Fanny Masemola. He was charged in April with failing to properly oversee a $14 million health services tender for the police. The National Prosecuting Authority says there's no reasonable prospect of a successful prosecution. BBC News.
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And a very good morning to you. Yes, it is Wednesday morning. It is the 16th of September, and I'm Kevin Walsh, broadcasting from the bunker in Harrington. We're situated halfway between Taree and Port Macquarie on the mid-north coast of New South Wales. We've got the jukebox locked and loaded, folks, and we're going to take you on a musical journey again this morning. What's coming up? We've got our album of the week, and of course, out of Brisbane, the five-piece outfit, Chloe Marks, up front with The Mayhem, and their debut album, Bright Lights, Late Nights. We'll feature that just after the 6:30 news, as we would normally do, and give you the cue to call at the appropriate time to put your name in to win a copy of this wonderful album. Very roller coaster, the album, up, down, all over the place with genres, but it's a beauty. The Rural Livestock Report, well, it's so long as it is Monday to Friday, just on 20 minutes from now. But I'm going to take you on an international journey first up, musically, from a man that served as a Marine and served his country, but always had the love of country music and singing. And you'll recognise the songs and the man instantly. Then we'll go to a little bit of homegrown. Yes, Walshy on the wireless. Good morning, wherever you are. The Fargon Beauties are standing by to get the music up and running from their old load of old bollocks.

The record company said it would never work. It was too long. All the records at that time were around 2 minutes or less, and that was 4 minutes plus. And it was a huge hit. Marty Robbins with El Paso. He did try to revise El Paso with another release, but it didn't work. It didn't work. We had El Paso, we had the Hanging Tree, and Big Iron. We are heading through to the Rural Livestock Report as we continue with the hit catalogue of Marty Robbins. He sings about guns and dying and cowboys, and it was the era, wasn't it? This was another huge hit for Marty Robbins.

Welcome to your daily market update, powered by Auctions Plus, Australia's largest agricultural marketplace. I'm Alex McLaughlin with today's report. Commercial cattle listings climbed again for the week ending September 11, up 67% this week to 17,507 head listed. Despite the larger offering, clearance rates eased sharply to 78%, down 15 percentage points week on week. The Auctions Plus Young Cattle Indicator slipped 52 cents to be 539 cents a kilo, and lots sold averaged $76 over reserve, down $71 on last week. Of the total offering, 13,677 heads sold, up 40% week on week, with the clearance at auction down 20 percentage points to 66% and 93% of head bid on down 6%. Steer prices were mixed. The light option, those under 200 kilos, bucked the trend, lifting 31 cents to 673 cents a kilo with a full clearance at 100% and averaging $97 over reserve. Heavier categories eased across the board, with those weighing 200 to 280 kilos. Steers falling 84 cents to be 567 cents a kilo. Those weighing between 280 and 330 kilo steers dropped 45 cents to be 569 cents a kilo. And those heavier ones over 400 kilos slipped 58 cents to be 558 cents a kilo. Clearance rate for the heavier weight ranges sat between 75 and 86%. Heifers also softened across most weights. Those weighing under 200 kilos eased 23 cents to be 533 cents a kilo, despite a strong 95% clearance rate. While those weighing between 200 to 280 kilogram heifers dropped 83 cents to be 498 cents a kilo. The 280 to 330 kilogram bracket eased a more modest 19 cents to 547 cents a kilo, but clearance fell to just 58%. Heavy heifers held steadier, with those weighing between 330 to 400 kilograms down 8 cents to be 522 cents a kilo, and 400 kilos plus also down 8 cents to be 515 cents a kilo, both clearing above 78%. Processors accounted for 11% of purchases this week. Now to highlights from Tamworth, New South Wales, a line of 78 Angus steers aged between 18 and 24 months old and weighing 463 kilos returned $2,765 a head and will travel to a buyer in Casino, New South Wales. That concludes today's Daily Market Update, brought to you by Auctions Plus, dedicated to connecting ag.

0: Or you may have got the Community Plus app, which is very beneficial when you leave home and head out and don't have a wireless with you. You can use your phone. Or very handy. And if you're not sure on how to still download it, get one of the grandkids or one of the younger ones for those that are not computer literate to help out. I've got to be honest, I'm not overly computer literate and all that, but I was able to download it myself. And so if I can do it, anybody can do it, I promise you. Folks, we'll get back to the music mix in just a moment. And we'll continue the musical journey through to news and weather. And that'll happen. That means we're going to have about 25 minutes of a great music mix from a young lady. Well, she seems to have been with us for ever so long, but what a wonderful catalogue to choose from. And instantly recognisable also. We went from international with Marty Robbins to local with this lady.
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4: Good morning, everybody. This is Tanya Kernigan, and you're listening to Good Morning Country with my mate, Walshie.

The lovely Tanya Kernaghan, the music from Tanya's wonderful catalogue, and an extensive catalogue it is too, Don't Fence Me In. Prior to that, her dad, Ray Kernaghan, joined Tanya for We're a Lot Like Each Other. And then Dad's Not Gonna Like It. We had No Mile Run, and we opened up with Droving Cattle with the boys. Folks, we are about 9 minutes away from news and weather. If you're departing top of the hour, thanks for your company this morning. Of course, Heather Farrell tomorrow, your host from Horsham, and I'll be back here, God willing, on Friday to do it all again. In the meantime, we'll continue with Tanya Kernaghan's catalogue. And good morning to everybody down in Mildura, because the festivals are up and running the way it is in 2026. And we're going down to the Murray, because where the Murray meets the Darling, we'll kick off the bracket through the news and weather with the lovely Tanya Kernaghan.

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1: National Radio News.
2: Good morning, I'm Laura Devoy. The UN Refugee Agency says more than 100,000 people have been forced to flee their homes in Yemen due to conflicts between the Houthis and the internationally recognised government. The Iran-backed Houthis have been gaining ground in the Bab al-Mandeb Strait, a critical shipping route in the Red Sea, and are also targeting Saudi Arabia. UN spokesman Stefan Dujarric says the toll on civilians is continuing to grow.
3: Forcing families from their homes, killing and injuring those caught in the crossfire, and already stretched humanitarian operations are coming under growing pressure. The UN Refugee Agency is warning that rapidly escalating hostilities, especially on the western coast of Yemen, have displaced more than 100,000 human beings inside the country.
2: The United States has confirmed for the first time it has weapons in space. The Secretary of the Air Force, Troy Mink, said the weapon in orbit was necessary to safeguard American forces. Few details were provided about what weapons and how many were deployed in space. In the UK, a public inquiry has found a complete failure to protect babies in a neonatal unit at a hospital in northwest England. Former nurse Lucy Letby was convicted of the murder of 7 babies and attempted murder of 7 others at the Countess of Chester Hospital. The inquiry found 3 of the babies might have survived if the hospital had acted on concerns raised about Letby. The UK's Health Secretary, Yvette Cooper, has apologised for the failures.
4: On behalf of the government and the health service, I am profoundly sorry for the failures set out so clearly in this report, for the harm, distress, and unthinkable loss for their families, and for the failures to keep their babies safe.
2: Clean energy startups will compete for grants of up to $1 million under a program designed to help promising Australian technologies overcome an investment gap. The Australian Renewable Energy Agency announced its $30 million launchpad program today. It will support up to 30 early startups with additional funding for accelerators, incubators, and other business support organisations. It comes after Australia recorded record levels of wind and solar in the year to March, according to the National Greenhouse Gas Inventory. The overlooked health harms associated with gas are being highlighted today. With the details, Shannon Kirkwood.
5: Doctors for the Environment Australia is launching the report today. It calls for the urgent phase out of gas and a commitment to no more new gas developments. The report details direct health risks from gas in the homes of Australians and workplaces, such as gas cooking and its association with a significant burden of childhood asthma, as well as the associated health risks of gas extraction and processing on air and water quality. The report notes among those increased risks, cardiac and respiratory disease, childhood leukemia, and adverse pregnancy outcomes. The DEA says Australia must act to quit gas, transition away from the gas network, and make the industry bear the costs of the health and environmental harms.
2: Turning to sport, in cricket, Australia has defeated Zimbabwe by 59 runs in the first of 3 one-day internationals in Harare. The visitors batted first and scored 294 runs. Matt Renshaw hit a century, while Cooper Connolly notched a half century. Zimbabwe was all out for 235. Nathan Ellis, the best of the bowlers, with 5 wickets. The second match of the series will be played on Friday.
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7: Very good morning to you as you're waking around Australia on this Wednesday morning, hump day. Yes, it is Wednesday. It is the 16th of September.

0: Folks, we'll get back to the music mix very shortly, but it is Walsh on the wireless, and we'll look at the weather around Australia for the first time during Good Morning Country for this hump day.
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0: In Brisbane, partly cloudy, 25. Sydney, partly cloudy, windy, 17. Canberra, early frost, partly cloudy, 13. Melbourne, cloudy or possible shower, also 13. And Hobart, cloudy, possible shower, 14. Adelaide, 17 and partly cloudy. Perth, partly cloudy, possible shower, and 29. Alice Springs, sunny and 26. Into Queensland, Cairns, mostly sunny, 29. Townsville, sunny, 28. And Mackay, sunny, 27. In Rockhampton, 34 and sunny. Hervey Bay, partly cloudy, 26. And Gander, mostly sunny, 33. Into New South Wales, Armidale, partly cloudy, 18. Orange, minus 1 to a top of 12. Morning frost, sunny day. Yass, partly cloudy, 14. And Young, 0 to a top of 14. Morning frost, sunny. Cooma, minus 2 to a top of only 8. Cloudy. And Batemans Bay, partly cloudy, 18. And Bega, cloudy, 16. Meanwhile, in Griffith, partly cloudy, 17. Into Victoria, Mildura, a mostly sunny day, 17. Swan Hill, partly cloudy, 15. And Shepparton, 14 and partly cloudy. In Bansdale, partly cloudy, a possible shower, 14. Horsham, cloudy, 14. And Warrnambool, cloudy, 13. Into South Australia, Mount Gambier, cloudy, 14. Port Pirie, mostly sunny, 19. And Ceduna, sunny, 20. Over to Tasmania and Nubina, cloudy, a shower or two expected, a top of 12. Huonville, possible shower, 13. Oatlands, cloudy, 10. In the Territory, Darwin, sunny and 35. Moving to WA and Albany, cloud clearing, 24. Bunbury, mostly sunny, 25. Karratha, 36 and partly cloudy. Newman, partly cloudy, a shower or two expected, 32. And in Kununurra today, partly cloudy, 37. Broome, partly cloudy, 34. Meanwhile, here in Harrington and Taree, on the mid-north coast of New South Wales, cloudy, a shower or two continuing, and 19. You're up to date with news, sport and weather. We'll get back to the music mix, folks, coming up in this bracket as we work through to the next news and weather. That'll be along in around 22 minutes. And of course, we've got our album of the week following the next news and weather. Chloe Marks and the Mayhem with their debut album, Bright Lights and Late Nights. And we will give you the cue to call at the appropriate time when that is all happening. It is Good Morning Country on this hump day, the 16th of September.
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5: This is Tom Wolfe here, waking up, enjoying my breakfast with Walshy on Good Morning Country.

Rodney Vincent, and we're from the country, and prior to that, well, the Mildura song, sort of not quite the same festival at Mildura, but I'm sure those that are attending, in whatever format they are running, they'll have a lovely time. Some great entertainment there, I'm sure. Folks, and we opened up with, of course, the Wolf Brothers, an Australian made. We are heading to News and Weather. We've got our album of the week to follow the news and weather with Chloe Marks and the Mayhem. Hold the phones. We will give you the cue to call. Clearly Adams is locked and loaded. Who else have we got in there? We got Vanessa Bourne and Darren Coggan. That'll take us through the news and weather with Walshy on your wireless.

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2: Good morning, I'm Laura Devoy. The UN Refugee Agency says more than 100,000 people have been forced to flee their homes in Yemen due to conflict between the Houthis and the internationally recognised government. The Iran-backed Houthis have been gaining ground in the Bab al-Mandeb Strait, a critical shipping route in the Red Sea, and are also targeting Saudi Arabia. UN spokesman Stefan Dujarric says the toll on civilians is continuing to grow.
3: Forcing families from their homes, killing and injuring those caught in the crossfire, and already stretched humanitarian operations are coming under growing pressure. The UN Refugee Agency is warning that rapidly escalating hostilities, especially on the western coast of Yemen, have displaced more than 100,000 human beings inside the country.
2: The United States has confirmed for the first time it has weapons in space. The Secretary of the Air Force, Troy Mink, said the weapon in orbit was necessary to safeguard American forces. Few details were provided about what weapons and how many were deployed in space. In the UK, a public inquiry has found a complete failure to protect babies in a neonatal unit at a hospital in northwest England. Former nurse Lucy Letby was convicted of the murder of seven babies and attempted murder of seven others at the Countess of Chester Hospital. The inquiry found three of the babies might have survived if the hospital had acted on concerns raised about Letby. The UK's Health Secretary, Yvette Cooper, has apologised for the failures.
4: On behalf of the government and the health service, I am profoundly sorry for the failures set out so clearly in this report, for the harm, distress, and unthinkable loss for their families, and for the failures to keep their babies safe.
2: Clean energy startups will compete for grants of up to $1 million under a program designed to help promising Australian technologies overcome an investment gap. The Australian Renewable Energy Agency announced its $30 million launchpad program today. It will support up to 30 early startups with additional funding for accelerators, incubators and other business support organisations. It comes after Australia recorded record levels of wind and solar in the year to March, according to the National Greenhouse Gas Inventory. The overlooked health harms associated with gas are being highlighted today. With the details, Shannon Kirkwood.
5: Doctors for the Environment Australia is launching the report today. It calls for the urgent phase out of gas and a commitment to no more new gas developments. The report details direct health risks from gas in the homes of Australians and workplaces, such as gas cooking and its association with a significant burden of childhood asthma, as well as the associated health risks of gas extraction and processing on air and water quality. The report notes among those increased risks, cardiac and respiratory disease, childhood leukemia and adverse pregnancy outcomes. The DEA says Australia must act to quit gas, transition away from the gas network and make the industry bear the costs of the health and environmental harms.
2: Turning to sport, in cricket, Australia has defeated Zimbabwe by 59 runs in the first of three one-day internationals in Harare. The visitors batted first and scored 294 runs. Matt Renshaw

0: hit a century, while Cooper Connolly notched a half century. Zimbabwe was all out for 235. Nathan Ellis, the best of the bowlers, with 5 wickets. The second match of the series will be played on Friday.
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0: very good morning to you as you're waking around Australia on this Wednesday morning, the 16th of September. Folks, we've got our album of the week coming up very shortly. And we've got the lovely Chloe Marks and the Mayhem. They'll be along to entertain you with the album of the week. But in the meantime, let's look at the weather firstly and hold those phones. I'll give you the cue to call. Look at the weather around Australia on this hump day.
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0: Brisbane today, partly cloudy and 25. Sydney, partly cloudy, windy, 17. Canberra, early frost, partly cloudy, 13. Melbourne, cloudy, possible shower, 13. And Hobart, cloudy, possible shower, 14. Adelaide, 17 and partly cloudy. And Perth, partly cloudy, a possible shower, 29. Alice Springs, sunny and 26. Into Queensland, Cairns, mostly sunny, 29. Townsville, sunny, 28, and Mackay, 27 and sunny. Rockhampton, 34 and sunny. Hervey Bay, partly cloudy, 26. And Gander, mostly sunny, 33. Into New South Wales, Armidale, partly cloudy, 18. Orange, minus 1 overnight to a top of 12 today. Morning frost, sunny day. Yass, partly cloudy, 14. Young, 0 overnight to a top of 14. Morning frost, sunny. Cooma, minus 2 overnight to a top of only 8. And a cloudy day to accompany. Batemans Bay, partly cloudy, 18. Bega, cloudy, 16. Wallen Griffith, partly cloudy, 17. Into Victoria, Mildura. You've got a mostly sunny day, 17. Swan Hill, partly cloudy, 15. And Shepparton, partly cloudy, 14. Lansdale, partly cloudy, possible shower, 14. Horsham, cloudy, 14. And Warrnambool, cloudy, 13. Into South Australia, Mount Gambier, cloudy and 14. Port Pirie, mostly sunny, 19. And Ceduna, sunny, 20. Into Tasmania and Nubina, cloudy, a shower or 2, 12. Huonville, possible shower, 13. And Oatlands, cloudy, 10. In the Territory, Darwin, sunny and 35. Moving to WA, Albany, cloud clearing, 24. Bunbury, mostly sunny, 25. Karratha, 36 and partly cloudy. Wallen Newman, partly cloudy, a shower or 2 expected, 32. In Kununurra today, 37 and partly cloudy. Wallen Broome, partly cloudy, 34. Here in Harrington and Taree on the mid-north coast of New South Wales, cloudy with shower or 2 continuing, a top of 19. You are up to date with news, sport and weather. Hold those phones, we'll give you the cue to call for Album of the Week. It's coming up, and we'll get back to the music mix on this hump day with Welchie on your wireless, thanks to your local community radio station.
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0: The album of the week is Chloe Marks and The Mayhem, the four-piece band that are built around the front vocalist Chloe Marks. Bright Lights and Late Nights is the album. It is a debut album. Now we need to find out about the Chloe Marks and the Mayhem story. They tell us they're bringing a bold new voice to Australian Americana country scene, blending gritty blues, heartland rock, and soul-bearing storytelling into sound that's as wild as it is true. Fronted by powerhouse vocalist and songwriter Chloe Marks, this five-piece Brisbane-based band unites some of the city's most seasoned and electrifying musicians. What began as Chloe's solo project has evolved into a full foray musical outfit, one that's already released three chart-topping singles in 2025, known for their high-energy performances and undeniable stage presence. Chloe Marks and the Mayhem have brought their sound to major stages, including the Tamworth Country Music Festival 2025, Town and Country, and the Urban Country Music Festival, Groundwater, and, of course, last year at Tamworth. Each member adds their own spark to the fire, creating a dynamic chemistry that drives their sound, raw, real, and relentlessly capturing both on stage and in the studio. Chloe cut her teeth as a teenage drummer and solo performer in far north Queensland before carving out a path across the country in various bands and genres. But with the Mayhem behind her, her vision has found its loudest and most authentic voice yet. Chloe Marks and the Mayhem have stormed onto the Australian country scene with undeniable energy and momentum, and singles released previously have indicated that with the success on the charts. Now, after placing third in the 2024 Ekka Country Showdown, Chloe continued to build on that success, advancing to the semi-finals of the Mother Tone Talent Search at the Gympie Master 2025. The band turned heads at the Urban Country Music Festival 2025, debuting eight brand new original tracks as part of their first major festival lineup. The momentum didn't stop there. They went on, as mentioned, to those other live festival appearances. In 2025, the band quietly released their third single, Porch Light, which showcased a fresh evolution in their sound, a seamless blend of contemporary country and the band's signature Mayhem twist. Closing the year out, they announced their biggest release in November 2025, Cheaper Than Therapy. This single charted very well across many charts in Australia. And with more releases and shows and news on the horizon, the live show will hit the stage in 2026-2027. In 2025, the band quietly released their third single, Porch Light, which showcased a fresh evolution in their sound, a seamless blend of contemporary country and the band's signature Mayhem twist. Closing the year out, they announced their biggest release in November 2025, Cheaper Than Therapy. This single charted very well across many charts in Australia. And with more releases and shows and news on the horizon, the live show will hit the stage in 2026-2027. Flurry Marks and the Mayhem will be returning to Tamworth in January. In fact, Monday the 18th of January, as part of Americana in the Park. While you're checking out Chloe Marks, you need to go to the electronic platforms, and there is plenty of merchandise, and physical copies are available of the latest album, the debut album, Bright Lights, Late Nights. It's simple. Just Google Chloe Marks Music, follow the prompts. There is a shopping trolley there. You're dealing direct with Chloe and the band. While you're there, if you're wanting to get hold of Chloe directly, you can message her on her email. That's chloemarksmusic@gmail.com. Chloe Marks and the Mayhem, our guests with their album of the week. This week, the album, a debut album, and hold the phones. We will give you the cue to call. Chloe's coming along right now to tell you about the track we're going to feature this morning.
5: Bound is probably one of the most unusual songs that I've ever written. I wrote it as if I was having a conversation with myself, with two sides of my mind battling each other. One voice kind of consumed by fear and pain and all those destructive thoughts, while the other voice is desperately trying to heal and move on and move forwards. We really loved diving into the musicality of this song and making it a bit more Western and really jumping on that theme and going in a different direction.

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1: That was the featured track, Bound, track 10 from the album Chloe Marks and the Mayhem, Bright Lights and Late Nights. Now, if you're departing, top of the hour, thanks for your company this morning. Don't forget, tomorrow your host is Heather Farrell out of Horsham, and she'll have a copy of Chloe Marks and the Mayhem to give away. But to take us through to the news and weather, I've got music from Alan Caswell. We'll open up the phones right now, and you've got 10 minutes before the news and weather. 0488 677 645. 0488 677 645. 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

town's history, the famous and forgotten. And for those who were remembered, there were flowers on their graves. But when they came to change them, they'd find last week's flowers missing. It's a crime they can't forgive, and Shelley got the blame.

Florida coming with an extra bunch of flowers. Some are putting hours tending old forgotten graves. Miracles can happen when you least expect them.

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2: Good morning, I'm Laura Devoy. Research suggests Australia's Indigenous population before the arrival of Europeans was up to 7 times larger than previously thought. A study by Flinders University found First Nations people suffered an estimated 93% population loss in less than 80 years following the arrival of the First Fleet in 1788. Previous estimates had the pre-European arrival Indigenous population at 250,000. However, this study puts it at 2.2 million. The leader of One Nation in New South Wales says he would stop abortion rights if he were elected Premier. Mike Newman attended an anti-abortion rally outside State Parliament last night, which was organised in support of Libertarian MP John Ruddock's bill to ban abortions for sex selection. Speaking at the rally, Mr Newman indicated he'd go even further and stop abortion rights completely. Mr Ruddock's bill does not have the numbers to pass. The US Attorney General says it's not the Department of Justice's job to regulate artificial intelligence. Several AI companies have called for a slowdown in recent days amid concerns AI is getting more powerful. Todd Blanche says if any laws are broken, people will be prosecuted, but he says AI is extraordinarily beneficial to society.
3: I do not think it's the job of the Department of Justice to regulate. We're prosecutors, not regulators, so we're not going to try to regulate AI. AI is extraordinarily beneficial to our society. There's a lot of great work that AI does.
2: Emeritus Professor Graham Clark, who helped develop the world's first bionic ear, has been awarded the 2026 Honda Prize. The cochlear implant helps people with severe to profound hearing loss. Professor Clark from the University of Melbourne is the second Australian to receive the Honda Prize since its establishment in 1980. Professor Ian Fraser received it in 2009 for his work on cervical cancer vaccines. Concerns have been raised about the promotion of Alzheimer's blood tests on social media. Researchers from the University of Sydney analysed 188 social media posts shared between March 2014 and May 2025. They found more than a third suggested the tests could be used to screen healthy people without symptoms of cognitive decline, despite current recommendations against routine testing of asymptomatic people. Researchers say social media is presenting exciting claims about the blood tests, which have been available in Australia since July, but leaves out important context. It's been 70 years today since the start of regular television transmission in Australia.
4: Good evening and welcome to television.
2: That sentence was delivered by presenter Bruce Gyngell on September 16, 1956. It's been recreated by the Nine Network. Australian television was brought to life in time for the Melbourne Olympic Games, although it was some years behind the UK and the United States, which had commenced services by the start of the Second World War. In the early life of the television set, Australians largely gathered to watch newsreels, variety hours and children's programs. Turning to sport, in football, South Melbourne is through to the final of the Australia Cup after a 3-1 win over the Queensland Lions. It's the second time in as many years and the third time ever a semi-professional National Premier League side has made the final. South Melbourne will take on Melbourne Victory next month. And the top First Nations netballers will be hitting the court today in Melbourne. Every state and territory will feature in the First Nations tournament. Victoria and the ACT will be first on court this morning.
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0: Very good morning to you. It's Welchie on the wireless. It is Wednesday morning, the 16th of September. Folks, hold the phones. I will give you the cue to call when we're opening the phones again for our album of the week, Chloe Marks and the Mayhem, and their album Bright Lights, Late Nights. A debut album is up for grabs, but not until I give you the cue to call. We'll look at the weather around the major centres firstly. We'll also get back to the music mix, through to the next news and weather, when we'll close off the album of the week. But hold those phones, please.
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0: In Brisbane, partly cloudy, 25. Sydney, partly cloudy, windy, 17. Canberra, early frost, partly cloudy, 13. In Melbourne, cloudy, possible shower, about 13. Hobart, cloudy, possible shower, 14. Adelaide, partly cloudy, 17. Perth, 29 and partly cloudy with a possible shower or two. And Alice Springs, sunny, 26. Meanwhile, here in Harrington and Taree, well, there's a bit of breeze in the palm trees over there, I can tell you. It's moving around fairly rapidly. The cloud is out, and there is not much happening out there. It's a cloudy day with a shower or two continuing. A top of 19. You're up to date with news, sport and weather. It's Welchie on your hump day on Good Morning Country.
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0: A very good morning to you. Well, we'll open up the phones right now. And the phones will open through until the next news and weather. That's 23 minutes away. 0488 677 645. 0488 677 645. Phones are open for our album of the week. 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
2: Good morning, I'm Laura Devoy. Research suggests Australia's Indigenous population before the arrival of Europeans was up to 7 times larger than previously thought. A study by Flinders University found First Nations people suffered an estimated 93% population loss in less than 80 years following the arrival of the first fleet in 1788. Previous estimates had the pre-European arrival Indigenous population at 250,000. However, this study puts it at 2.2 million. The leader of One Nation in New South Wales says he would stop abortion rights if he were elected Premier. Mike Newman attended an anti-abortion rally outside State Parliament last night, which was organised in support of Libertarian MP John Ruddock's bill to ban abortions for sex selection. Speaking at the rally, Mr Newman indicated he'd go even further and stop abortion rights completely. Mr Ruddock's bill does not have the numbers to pass. The US Attorney General says it's not the Department of Justice's job to regulate artificial intelligence. Several AI companies have called for a slowdown in recent days amid concerns AI is getting more powerful. Todd Blanche says if any laws are broken, people will be prosecuted, but he says AI is extraordinarily beneficial to society.
3: I do not think it's the job of the Department of Justice to regulate. We're prosecutors, not regulators, so we're not going to try to regulate AI. AI is extraordinarily beneficial to our society. There's a lot of great work that AI does.
2: Emeritus Professor Graham Clark, who helped develop the world's first bionic ear, has been awarded the 2026 Honda Prize. The cochlear implant helps people with severe to profound hearing loss. Professor Clark from the University of Melbourne is the second Australian to receive the Honda Prize since its establishment in 1980. Professor Ian Fraser received it in 2009 for his work on cervical cancer vaccines. Concerns have been raised about the promotion of Alzheimer's blood tests on social media. Researchers from the University of Sydney analysed 188 social media posts shared between March 2014 and May 2025. They found more than a third suggested the tests could be used to screen healthy people without symptoms of cognitive decline, despite current recommendations against routine testing of asymptomatic people. Researchers say social media is presenting exciting claims about the blood tests, which have been available in Australia since July, but leaves out important context. It's been 70 years today since the start of regular television transmission in Australia.
4: Good evening and welcome to television.
2: That sentence was delivered by presenter Bruce Gyngell on September 16, 1956. It's been recreated by the Nine Network. Australian television was brought to life in time for the Melbourne Olympic Games, although it was some years behind the UK and the United States, which had commenced services by the start of the Second World War. In the early life of the television set, Australians largely gathered to watch newsreels, variety hours and children's programs. Turning to sport in football, South Melbourne is through to the final of the Australia Cup after a 3-1 win over the Queensland Lions. It's the second time in as many years and the third time ever a semi-professional National Premier League side has made the final. South Melbourne will take on Melbourne Victory next month. And the top First Nations netballers will be hitting the court today in Melbourne. Every state and territory will feature in the First Nations tournament. Victoria and the ACT will be first on court this morning.
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0: very good morning to you as you're waking around Australia. Folks, firstly, our album of the week, which, of course, this week is the debut album for Chloe Marks and the Mayhem, Bright Lights, Late Nights. And we've got 103 entries in the draw. We'll do that draw this half hour. We'll also get back to the music mix. It is Walshy on the wireless, thanks to your local community radio station. And on this hump day, let's look at the weather around Australia.
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0: In Brisbane, partly cloudy, 25. Sydney, partly cloudy, windy, 17. Canberra, early frost, partly cloudy, 13. Melbourne, cloudy, possible shower, 13. And Hobart, cloudy, possible shower, 14. Adelaide, partly cloudy, 17. And Perth, partly cloudy, possible shower, 29. Alice Springs, 26 and sunny. Into Queensland, Cairns, mostly sunny, 29. Townsville, sunny, 28. Mackay, sunny, 27. And Rockhampton, 34 and sunny. Hervey Bay, partly cloudy, 26, and Gaynder, mostly sunny, 33. Into New South Wales, Armidale, partly cloudy, 18, Orange. After a morning frost, a top of 12, sunny day. Yass, partly cloudy, 14. Young, morning frost, and a sunny day, 14 there. Cooma, cloudy and 8. Batemans Bay, partly cloudy, 18. And Bega, cloudy, 16. In Griffith, partly cloudy, 17. Into Victoria, Mildura, mostly sunny, 17. Swan Hill, partly cloudy, 15. And Shepparton, partly cloudy, 14. In Bansdale today, partly cloudy, a possible shower, 14. And Horsham, cloudy, 14. Warrnambool, cloudy, 13. Into South Australia, Mount Gambier, cloudy, 14. Port Pirie, mostly sunny, 19. And Ceduna, sunny, 20. Into Tasmania, Nubina, cloudy, a shower, 212. Huonville, possible shower, and 13. Oatlands, cloudy, and 10. In the Territory, Darwin, sunny, and 35. Over to WA, Albany, cloud clearing, 24. Bunbury, mostly sunny, 25. Karratha, partly cloudy, 36. Newman, partly cloudy, with a shower or two expected, 32. And Kununurra, partly cloudy, 37. Broome, partly cloudy, 34. Meanwhile, here in Harrington and Taree, on the mid-north coast, cloudy, a shower or two, and 19. You're up to date. 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We'll go to the music mix and then we'll do the draw for Album of the Week, which has closed. 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A reminder, Heather Farrell's your host tomorrow out of Horsham. Hope you can join her, and I'll be back, God willing, on Friday here at the Bunker.
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1: Adam Harvey there, and music from Adam's collection, his catalog, Willie's Gone, featuring Bill Chambers, Highway Number 1, and I can tell by the way you dance, Adam Harvey. These people are in the draw for Chloe Marks and the Mayhem, their debut album, Bright Lights and Late Nights. Daryl and Jody from Kybian are 1 and 2. Red Carey, Scotty, Rick and Carol from Lightning Ridge are 3 through to 7. Tommy, Bob and Vera from Bexley, 8, 9 and 10. And Brad and Joy from Horsham, 11 and 12. Katrina, Patricia, Michael, Max and Deb from Oatlands, 14 to 18. Dennis and Phyllis from Port Pirie are 19 and 20. And Kayleen from Hastings, 21. Ray, Robin and Emma from Oatlands, 22, 3 and 4. And Dot from Orange is 25. Graham and Zoe from Horsham, 26 and 7. Shirley, Karina and Michelle from Surfside, 28, 9, 30. Andrew and Kim from Dutch and Bagara, 31 and 2. Reg from Alexandra, 33. Cheryl, Whalen and Shanae from Mundubra, 34, 5 and 6. And Sandra and Malcolm from Stanbridge, 37 and 38. Ken, Russell and Taisha from South Griffith, 39, 40, 41. Neville, Barbara, Katrina, Aisha and Brendan from Gaynder, 42 to 46. Shaley from Gaynder, 47. Dennis and Lynn from Gaynder, 48 and 49. And Di from Horsham, 50. Barry and Cindy from Port Macquarie, 51 and 2. And Barb from Campbelldown, 53. Beryl and Pete from Binjor, 54, 5. Chris and Janice from Umbala, 56, 7. Robin, Rod, Kayla, Portia and Kyle from Horsham, 58 to 62. Beck and Lloyd from Kelso, 63 and 4. And Ian and Julie from Gundletown, 65-6. Trevor, Heather and Ian from Binaway, 67-8 and 9. Brian from Waii Point, 70. John, Phyllis and Jeanette from Rokeby, 71, 72 and 73. Pete from Lugildon, 74. Don and Mavis Gaynder, 75-6. Leon and Jane from Fisherman's Bay, 77-78. Now, Brian, Archie, Pam and Norm from Griffith, you've got 79 through to 82. Margaret from Manildra, 83. Morris from Batemans Bay, 84. Des and Wayne from Helensburg, 85, 86. Cam and Lorraine from Horsham, 87 and 88. And Helen and Bill from Warrnambool, 89, 90. Mick, Ann, Sienna and Mia from Cooma, 91 to 94. Paul, Nathan and Stephanie from Gilgandra, 95, 6 and 7. John from Parks, 98. Graham from Canamble, 99. Now Trina and Norm from Research, 100 and 101. And Leonie and Jeff from Bega round off the numbers with 102, 103. Good luck to each and every one of you. The winning number this morning is 79. That's back here. Brian from Griffith. Brian, you're the winner there. Heather Farrell's your host tomorrow from Horsham. She'll have a copy of the album to give away, and I'll be back here with the final copy on Friday, God willing, from the bunker in Harrington. In the meantime, to take us to news and weather, if you're departing, thanks for your company. Stay safe. And Dean Perrott will take us to news and weather. This is the title of the new album, Home Again, and it's with Jeff Brown.

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2: Good morning, I'm Laura Devoy. Former ASIO boss Dennis Richardson says the ball was dropped on anti-Semitism. Mr. Richardson led the Australian Security Intelligence Organisation for nearly a decade. Earlier this year, he was appointed Special Advisor to the Royal Commission on Anti-Semitism and Social Cohesion, but quit months later. In a speech to the Lowy Institute last night, Mr. Richardson criticised Australia's response to the October 7 attack in Israel. This morning, he told the ABC the ball was dropped not by any individual, but by society as a whole.
3: I think some things that were said and done were not picked up by the media in the way they should have been, certainly by all the media. And I think some aspects of the political leadership were wanting too, but it would be wrong to focus on particular people.
2: Perth Zoo says a crocodile suffered minor injuries after two teenagers allegedly broke into its enclosure over the weekend. The zoo says one of the crocs was hit on the head with a metal pole. It described the incident as reckless and completely unacceptable and says it could have easily resulted in tragic consequences. The 16 and 17-year-olds were charged with criminal damage, trespassing and animal cruelty and faced court yesterday. Doctors are calling on the federal government to rule out new gas projects and phase out appliances, warning the fossil fuel poses a major public health risk. Doctors for the Environment Australia analysed national and international research on the impact of fossil fuels. It found strong links between gas and asthma. The report released today says 12% of childhood asthma could be attributed to gas cooking, with adults also at increased risk due to exposure to burning gas. The group says Australia needs a clear plan to phase out gas. A public health researcher says concerns surrounding the use of illegal injectable peptides may persist for some time. Australia's only peer-led steroid education and harm reduction program has received a five-fold increase in peptide-related calls over recent months. Dr. Samuel Cornell is an honorary research fellow at the University of Queensland's School of Public Health. He's told National Radio News there's no indication the trend is losing its appeal.
4: I do think that we have a big issue on our hands here. Not least the fact that so many more people injecting things is a massive concern, even just from that perspective, just from the, you know, a new population of injectors, never mind what they're injecting, which again is a big concern. So I do think it's a really serious emerging public health threat.
2: Betting app Dabble has been fined over $1 million for breaching online gambling self-exclusion rules. The Australian Communications and Media Authority found Dabble failed to close 157 wagering accounts after the account holders had registered with BetStop, the national self-exclusion register. The company also sent 165 self-excluded people more than 800 electronic messages. ACMA says wagering providers must have robust systems in place to protect people who have chosen to self-exclude. Turning to sport, in cricket, Australia has defeated Zimbabwe by 59 runs in the first of three one-day internationals in Harare. The visitors batted first and scored 294 runs. Matt Renshaw hit a century while Cooper Connolly notched a half century. Zimbabwe was all out for 235. Nathan Ellis was the best of the bowlers with five wickets. The second match of the series will be played on Friday.
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0: A very good morning to you as you're waking around Australia on this Wednesday morning, the 16th of September. Folks, it is Walshy on your wireless, and we're going into the final hour of Music Mix for this hump day. We'll look at the weather for the major centres for the final time firstly, and then we'll get back to that Music Mix and there's some very roller coaster journeys there. Up and down will take you round and round on this Wednesday.
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0: In Brisbane, partly cloudy, 25. Sydney, partly cloudy, windy, 17. In Canberra, early frost, partly cloudy, 13. Melbourne, cloudy, possible shower, about 13. And Hobart, cloudy, a possible shower, also 14. In Adelaide, 17 and partly cloudy. And Perth, partly cloudy, possible shower, 29. Into Alice Springs, sunny and 26 for Alice Springs. And here in Harrington and Taree on the mid-north coast, we've just had a heavy shower. Cloudy, shower or two continuing in 19. You're up to date with news, sport and weather with Walshy on your wireless. Good morning, Australia. It's nice to have you switched on to Good Morning Country. And don't forget, tomorrow morning, Heather Farrell from Horsham, your host.
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9: All time clapped out, got thrasher paddock, pleasure farm, go.
10: So, you want to take the melody in the first chorus?
9: Yeah, okay.
10: Beauty.
9: Sorry. I've only just learned the melody, let alone the bloody harmony.
10: Yeah. Only a trained professional would be able to discern that. See that? It's with my RM heel.
11: Are we ready? Are you ready?
10: Look out. Start her up, Mitch. Give her a bit of choke, mate.
11: Yeah. One, two, one.

The lady's name's Penny Burke, and Married Man. She lays it on the line, doesn't she? I think that's a great track, good dance track. Prior to that, Always Believe in Love, Darren Coggan, and Colin Buchanan with River Song. And we opened up with that fun track from a recording session with Colin Buchanan and John Williamson and the Musos with Farm Cars. Folks, we are heading to news and weather, and the final news and weather for Good Morning Country on this Wednesday. Terry Lockley out of Sydney. I got this one over my desk. It's something that came out of the vault, and they've released it. It's quite humorous if you've not heard it. And then we'll follow it up with Dale Duncan's brand new single after a big gap in time and the grit of the game.

onward through grit and through dust. 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Their pathways long faded, their hoof prints now gone. But still in the vastness, their spirit keeps walking.

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2: Good morning, I'm Laura Devoy. Former ASIO boss Dennis Richardson says the ball was dropped on anti-Semitism. Mr. Richardson led the Australian Security Intelligence Organisation for nearly a decade. Earlier this year, he was appointed Special Advisor to the Royal Commission on Anti-Semitism and Social Cohesion, but quit months later. In a speech to the Lowy Institute last night, Mr. Richardson criticised Australia's response to the October 7 attack in Israel. This morning, he told the ABC the ball was dropped not by any individual, but by society as a whole.
3: I think some things that were said and done were not picked up by the media in the way they should have been, certainly by all the media. And I think some aspects of the political leadership were wanting too, but it would be wrong to focus on particular people.
2: Perth Zoo says a crocodile suffered minor injuries after two teenagers allegedly broke into its enclosure over the weekend. The zoo says one of the crocs was hit on the head with a metal pole. It described the incident as reckless and completely unacceptable and says it could have easily resulted in tragic consequences. The 16 and 17-year-olds were charged with criminal damage, trespassing and animal cruelty and faced court yesterday. Doctors are calling on the federal government to rule out new gas projects and phase out appliances, warning the fossil fuel poses a major public health risk. Doctors for the Environment Australia analysed national and international research on the impact of fossil fuels. It found strong links between gas and asthma. The report released today says 12% of childhood asthma could be attributed to gas cooking, with adults also at increased risk due to exposure to burning gas. The group says Australia needs a clear plan to phase out gas. A public health researcher says concerns surrounding the use of illegal injectable peptides may persist for some time. Australia's only peer-led steroid education and harm reduction program has received a five-fold increase in peptide-related calls over recent months. Dr. Samuel Cornell is an honorary research fellow at the University of Queensland's School of Public Health. He's told National Radio News there's no indication the trend is losing its appeal.
4: I do think that we have a big issue on our hands here. Not least the fact that so many more people injecting things is a massive concern, even just from that perspective, just from the, you know, a new population of injectors, never mind what they're injecting, which again is a big concern. So I do think it's a really serious emerging public health threat.
2: Betting app Dabble has been fined over $1 million for breaching online gambling self-exclusion rules. The Australian Communications and Media Authority found Dabble failed to close 157 wagering accounts after the account holders had registered with BetStop, the national self-exclusion register. The company also sent 165 self-excluded people more than 800 electronic messages. ACMA says wagering providers must have robust systems in place to protect people who have chosen to self-exclude. Turning to sport, in cricket, Australia has defeated Zimbabwe by 59 runs in the first of three one-day internationals in Harare. The visitors batted first and scored 294 runs. Matt Renshaw hit a century, while Cooper Connolly notched a half-century. Zimbabwe was all out for 235. Nathan Ellis was the best of the bowlers with five wickets. The second match of the series will be played on Friday.
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6: 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It's Welchie on the wireless, and folks, it's the final section of Good Morning Country on this Wednesday, the 16th of September. We'll look at the weather in WA before we get back to the final music mix.
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6: In Albany, cloud clearing, 24. Bunbury, mostly sunny, 25. Karratha, partly cloudy,

0: 36 and Newman. Partly cloudy with a shower or two expected, 32. In Kununurra, 37 and partly cloudy. Broome, partly cloudy, 34. And Perth, partly cloudy, possible shower, 29. Meanwhile, here in Harrington and Taree, on the mid-north coast of New South Wales, that breeze in the palm trees, oh, it's got them bent over. It's quite gusty out there, gale force, in fact. That wasn't predicted, but it said strong winds, but not gale force. But it is cloudy, and it's going to have a shower or two throughout the day. 29, you're up to date with news, sport and weather. We'll be back to that music mix.
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6: Hi, I'm Mick Flavin, and I'm enjoying breakfast with Walshy on Good Morning Country.

That's Mick Flavin and music from Mick Flavin's catalogue. You beat all I've ever seen. Prior to that, Maria's heading out to California and Take Me Back Home to Mayo. And Papa's Wagon was the opening track. Folks, thank you for your company this morning. Heather Farrell's your host tomorrow out of Horsham. Hope you can join her. She'll have a copy of the album of the week to give away, and she'll give you the cue to call. I'll be back here, God willing, on Friday, and we'll do it again from the bunker. I've got Ollie Kennedy locked and loaded. He'll take us out, folks. Have a safe day, and stay warm in the cooler parts, and stay cool in the warmer parts. Oh, it's a big, strange land we live in.

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3: Hello, I'm Alyssa Delfs. Pacific Islands leaders are urging major fossil fuel producing nations, including Australia, to stop expanding coal and gas developments to prevent devastating climate change. Tuvalu Climate Change Minister Maina Talia issued the call at the Australian Institute's Climate Integrity Summit today, while warning low-lying nations would need financial help to establish large-scale renewable energy solutions.
4: Our dependency on industries that destroy our environment has exacerbated climate change, increase the frequency of disasters, and force the overshoot of the 1.5 degrees Celsius, proving the complete failure of our current economic models. At a time when climate science itself is increasingly challenged, the transitioning away from fossil fuels must remain firmly anchored.
3: The warning comes after a United Nations report found island nations faced the risk of submersion when temperatures rose by more than 1.5 degrees Celsius and weeks before Tuvalu is due to host world leaders at a pre-COP event. The federal government is downplaying calls for creatives to give up their intellectual property without compensation, Peter Hislop reports.
5: It comes after a major artificial intelligence company threatened to stop hosting training centres in Australia if they did not see change soon. OpenAI says relaxed copyright laws could open the door to more advanced AI infrastructure being built domestically. And while Labor has already opened the door to data centres, which powers AI models across the country, it has not approved the development of training centres required to develop those AI models. OpenAI says it won't build training centres or the renewable energy to support them in Australia if the copyright law remains as it is.
3: One Nation's leader has refused to apologise for widely condemned comments calling Indigenous Australians the most primitive race. Speaking to News 24, Pauline Hanson doubled down on the remarks she made on a podcast last year.
6: They were. I said were.
7: You said they were the most primitive civilisation on Earth.
6: If we go back at the time of settlement in Australia, they were primitive compared to what the settlers that came out here from England, that type of thing. But I'm not talking those terms now.
7: When you look at that, Kieran, the fact that... No, I understand that. But it's not about now. But they did live for thousands of generations.
6: It was the conditions of this nation was what it was at the time.
3: And the National Peak Body for Families says a coordinated approach is required to address the declining number of foster carers. Families Australia has laid out 440 pairs of children's shoes on the lawns of Parliament House today, a representation of the 44,000 children and young people in out-of-home care. Speaking to National Radio News, CEO Suzanne Greenwood says a portable passport to care is among the reforms being sought.
8: They're really frontline responders that we're looking for support. And also we're hoping to get some improvement around having clear, consistent information around tax treatments and allowances and the support available to meet a child's everyday and specialist needs.
3: And taking a look at sport now, in NRL, the West Tigers have extended Solomon Sukuru's contract by another 2 years. The emerging centre will stay with the club through to the end of 2028 as he looks to develop into a regular starter. Meantime, Sharks utility Hohepa Puru has also signed a 2-year contract extension, while Melbourne's Marion Seve has called time on his NRL career at the end of this season. Seve made his debut against the Raiders in round 2 of the 2019 season.
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0: Good morning and welcome to Recovery Radio. We are back, and when I say we, I mean me. I'm flying solo today. Dean's doing some fancy presentation for his workplace, but he sent me a text message last night which made me wonder. It said, dedicate the Queens of the Stone Age theme song to my missing presence. And I thought, you don't ask for dedications, do you? Like, if someone's going to dedicate a song, that's because they want to, and it's the theme song, isn't it? But anyway, good on you, Dean, because he loves it and he's so excitable, and it was really nice to get an encouraging message, so I shouldn't start making fun of things. But when I say I'm on my own, I'm actually not. We've got Dan, producer, in the studio with me this morning, helping me.
1: Morning, everyone.
0: Thank you.
1: Good to be here.
0: And special guest today for the next couple of hours, we've got James.
2: Good morning, Ballarat.
0: Thank you for coming in, James, to talk all things recovery. So Recovery Radio, this is our three and a half, really, because the first one was a practice go, but it was fun, so it counted. But what it is, for those of you who aren't aware, we're talking about recovery from addiction, and I think perhaps the theme song might have helped identify what we're talking about. Nicotine, alcohol, bloody blah, I can't get the words wrong in order.
2: All things I've had previous experience with.
0: Right, and that's why you're here, because you've left that behind. And we do talk about serious things and troubling times and mental health issues and shining a light on dark pasts and secrets.
1: You've already had a near miss this morning with the
0: lactose milk.
1: The lactose milk. That was touch and go, or still could be.
2: It's in the works now. It is still touch and go, and will be for the next 2 hours.
0: Okay. Just put do the. We'll have to do.
2: I'll put
0: a bit
2: my
0: of
2: hand
0: a,
2: up. Yeah. If
0: bit
2: there's
0: of
2: an
0: a
2: issue.
0: Code signal, and we know who to blame.
2: Yeah.
0: but you know, like, we are making fun, because you need to make fun, because it's all about just finding common ground and being humans in the end, and lots of things happen to humans along the way. And James is our human of the day. So talk to me, James. Tell me, where would we begin? I'd like to know, because you're not from Ballarat, but you live here now. Where are you actually from?
2: Where am I from?
0: Well, yeah, like, where do, like, we won't go right into I was born at this time under the north node of the star signs. Maybe we could go there, because I'm partial to a star sign.
2: Okay, I'm an Aries.
0: That makes sense, doesn't it? Yeah. we've got the, as the Hoff would say, the something or other triumvirate in the room. We're all fire signs in the room at the moment.
2: Are we?
0: Yeah.
2: Okay.
0: Yeah.
2: Where did I come from? The eastern suburbs. I was born in Jesse McPherson Hospital in the city, and I grew up in Baldwin.
0: Oh, yeah. Skyhooks.
2: Skyhooks, Baldwin, yes. Big avid listener of Skyhooks. Have them on vinyl. But, yeah, pretty standard middle-class upbringing. And moved out rapidly. When I went to university, and then I moved to Yarraville, which I love.
0: Mm.
2: I love the West Side.
0: You were a hipster.
2: Well, it was cheaper back then. Newport, Yarraville was quite cheap, and then it became quite trendy.
0: The Seddon Fish and Chip Shop really set it off, and the movie theatre there in Yarraville.
2: I premiered my first I'm a Filmmaker for the audience that want a bit more of a background. For a while.
0: So many topics.
2: Yeah,
0: yep.
2: So many. And a musician, and so I sort of fit into that scene until it sort of got a bit more gentrified, and then
0: you became too cool for the cool.
2: No, I just think I became too poor for the cool, so I didn't really, it was expensive, and I kind of moved out to Seaford after that.
0: Down by the beach.
2: Marriage does that to one, and then post-marriage.
0: Don't start dissing Seaford, though.
2: No, I loved it. I did love it there. And then post-Seaford, I went through recovery a couple of times, rehab, and It was here in Ballarat, and I loved the place. I really loved it, and I wanted. I grew up around farming a lot. My grandpa was a rhubarb farmer. I loved the rural thing, and I wanted to get back to the rural thing because I'd been in the city for a long time, and I just got tired of the computers, the city, the noise, the traffic, and I thought this will be a nice change for me, and I did make the move.
0: Documentary about rhubarb? No?
2: No, I don't think
0: I've
2: so.
0: Never heard of rhubarb farming, but, you know.
2: It's lemons and then rhubarb and then strawberries and plums.
0: Oh, they all go nice. Together, don't they? They all go well together. Mm. So you mentioned rehab. Yep. And, you know, the last few weeks that has been mentioned because obviously that's one avenue for people to go down to get clean,
2: mm-hmm.
0: get off the gear, get what? Tell me, what was your?
2: I was just a straight up alcoholic.
0: Alcoholic, straight up alco. Yep. Is that what you're saying? Yep. Right.
2: Yeah.
0: And that began at
2: the age of about 14.
0: Mm-hmm.
1: I find that interesting because you said you grew up in Bourne and
0: university,
1: and that's such a.
2: That's university.
0: A dry area, isn't it?
1: It is such a dry area, so it must have been a bit of a challenge for you at that age.
2: Yeah, it was, but not... I started drinking for a number of reasons which are probably too horrific to talk about on the radio, but it involves a institution of religion.
0: Which is why I'm interested in your choice of place to live now, because we're famous.
2: Are you?
0: For the institution of a certain religion and the abuse dished out.
2: Right.
0: So
2: I think it's everywhere.
0: I guess so. But I think because of the Loud Fence movement,
2: right.
0: It's become world renowned.
2: Okay.
0: Well done, Maureen Hatcher, for inventing that.
2: Okay. You'll have to tell me more.
0: Oh, okay.
2: I'm interested because I do not know.
0: All right. Oh, okay, I made an assumption. Anyway, go on.
2: There's more subject matter. Sorry, Dan, what were you?
1: Oh, no, I was just, yeah.
2: It was a dry area,
1: we're talking about the dry area growing up and but
0: that was Camberwell.
2: Look, I could find it if I needed to, and because of my experience in said institution, I used it as a mechanism to cope, and that became more of a lifestyle thing. It didn't, I would call myself a very high-functioning alcoholic.
0: Hmm.
2: But there's no denying it. I'm happy to lean into that.
0: And there's a thing about that, which the lads from last week were sort of naming themselves as, like, do you say you still are an alcoholic even though you don't drink alcohol?
2: I don't really identify as as one, no.
0: You don't?
2: I don't even really identify as being in recovery. I don't say that I'm in recovery or anything like that. I don't. It's a part of my story, I guess.
0: Yeah. Well, that's what's great about this program, because there's so many different ways to think and, you know, for the same end goal, which is to not be using that as a crutch.
2: Yeah.
1: I think last night I was just thinking about, like, the segment that we could introduce you with, and it's like we could call it the On the Wagon segment, you know, which I was looking at the definition of that, which is someone who's on the wagon has chosen to stop drinking alcohol, often after previously drinking heavily or making a pledge to be sober. So don't offer him a beer. He's been on the wagon for 6 months.
0: What wagon's that then?
1: And to be off the wagon means the person has returned to drinking alcohol after a period of sobriety. I just did a little bit of a background check into where it all came from, and the idiom dates back to 1900... And it's the short version of on the water wagon or water cart. During that time, horse-drawn water tanks drove through city streets to spray dirt roads and keep dust down.
0: Oh, they're still doing that here in Ballarat. Yeah. They're still doing it up the road at Sovereign Hill.
2: I think they need a pothole wagon.
1: The expression humorously implied that a person swearing off liquor would rather drink plain water from the street sprinkling cart than touch alcohol again.
2: Right.
1: So, maybe this is the On the Wagons segment.
0: Well, we've got the wagons too to play.
1: Oh.
0: So that's fitting.
2: Well, I was going to call my segment Wheels Come Off, but...
1: Oh, nice. This is...
0: We can have so many segments. We've got 2 hours.
2: I've written it down, don't worry.
1: I like it.
0: You did mention, James, that you went to rehab a couple of times.
2: I've been to rehab 6 or 7 times, I think.
0: Have you?
2: Yeah.
0: And it's been mentioned a few times. I don't know that necessarily the listening audience know what happens at a rehab. Like, tell me about what happens at a rehab.
2: It depends on where you go, and I've done them all because I'm a committed person to...
0: Investigative journalist.
2: There's that, and having been a filmmaker and documentarian, I enjoy the experience as much as I enjoy being a little bit sober. It's different where you go. I mean, there are private rehabs. There are rehabs in Thailand you can go and you can have your feet massaged and all of that, but it's not really functional. So I'd say the rehab that I did here was much more functional in its approach to recovery.
0: So what is the other ones, who are you saying they have give you massages and it's nice by the pool? You're not actually... working anything out as such?
2: No, there's not a lot to do with recovery or recovery mindset. It's very much kind of how you are treated, what food you're eating, you know, healthy, let's get into the gym, let's do a sauna, let's do, you know, all of that kind of nice stuff, which you think, which a lot of people think about, but they go, a lot of people would say rehab is expensive and that's why I don't want to go, or that's that side of that, the recovery space. I think it has a place, I guess, if you can afford it, I suppose. I spent some money on a rehab in the early days and didn't get a lot out of it because it was very much catered towards, you know, making me feel good. But it wasn't a long-term solution to how did you arrive here and, what's your mindset? How is this? How can we fix what you're thinking?
0: Yeah, I remember in 1998 I went to a rehab. And my parents were fairly beside themselves trying to work out where to go and how to find things out. And there was one that sounded so expensive that I just said, don't send me there because it'll just make me feel bad if it doesn't work, because I couldn't imagine what's supposed to happen.
2: Good point.
0: Yeah.
2: You kind of feel this weight of responsibility if you're investing so much money into a rehab. It's like, this has to stick.
0: They'd already spent money on a private school that was caused all kinds of dramas.
2: That was the private school that caused all my dramas. So it's like this.
0: Let's just slag off private schools.
2: I'm happy to do that. But yes, there is that weight of, and I don't have, I don't really have a stigma about, I've been to rehab, I'm happy to say I've been to rehab. Some people really don't want to say it. Like, it's a shameful thing to say. I don't know.
0: Well, that's, for me, it's just another thing. You know, that actually helps people feel really fabulous about themselves. So what's the, it's all about personal development, I believe, and why wouldn't you?
2: Exactly. People are going to watch influencers on Instagram and quote them that have no experience in anything and then use them as gospel. But, you know, going to rehab and doing something for 3 months, because the program I did here was 3 months long, and doing something for 3 months and you're that invested in it, because I'm invested in not being an alcoholic.
0: And what happened there for you that stuck? What was, like, was there a specific thing that you went,
2: full disclosure, I did two 3 month stints in the same program here in Ballarat.
0: Yeah.
2: The first one didn't stick because I was going through a lot of external problems at the same time. So I got out to basically a burning building. And it was going to be very difficult to stick the landing on that one.
0: Can you please be a little bit more literal with that? Because I'm just picturing you...
2: A bit more literal? Stepping out into a burning building?
0: Yeah, okay. I'm just going,
2: Okay, so I was going through a Supreme Court case, a divorce, and losing my house and my daughter.
0: That's the burning building.
2: That's the burning building I walked out into at the end of my first rehab stint. So it was going to be very difficult... to reintegrate as a sober person at that point in my life. It was going to be very difficult. And I tried, I was stuck it out for about 4 months, and the pressure of all of that happening at the same time just got overwhelming. And then I made the call and said, look, I'm going to need to come back in and get some support because I'm still going through all of this crazy stuff. And a Supreme Court case on its own is fairly intense process. And that was to do with institutional abuse. And then, you know, you're losing your house. I lost my business, my car, everything. So,
0: so was that a good time really to decide to leave the program? Because, you know, knowing all that's going on, you probably needed to have something in place to help catch you there, or...
2: I'm very lucky that I've had a long-term psychologist, and I lent on him a lot. But yes, you're right, I should have done integration after rehab at that point, but I had
0: can you explain that?
2: So integration being, do we talk about Windana at all or not?
0: Oh, if you like. That's the organisation.
2: I can say the organisation's name.
0: Yep.
2: Okay, so Windana have an integration program, which is you go into supported housing after the 3 months of main program.
0: Mm-hmm.
2: That they allow you to live in the house. You've got to do certain things to contribute to the rehab community in the what they call the therapeutic community, which mm-hmm. is the live-in residence at the facility. And that supported housing is great. You get to live your normal life and try and reintegrate into the broader community while still being a part of recovery activities. I should have done that. I didn't do that the first time, but I did do that the second time.
0: Okay.
2: And that made the world of difference, obviously.
0: But, I mean, in hindsight, you can... There's so many things I should have done when you think about everything in the world. But so that, I guess that's learning in itself about what's too much for one person to manage and when you need support. So, you know, addiction doesn't discriminate, and you're an educated chap. You're very logical, analytical, I've noticed. And what actually has been the answer? Because when you remove all of those things, you know, like the burning building, like that's not happening every day. that sounds like a really, really hard time. But on a general day, now that the burning building is not, what's been the answer? Is it more understanding of who you are, or... you know, people say the opposite of addiction is connection.
2: Which is a good one.
0: Do you think I think you live on your own. So how do you make those connections? And if you're not actually connecting, you know, like you can't put it down to one thing, obviously, I know.
2: Well, there is no answer,
0: mm.
2: if you like. I can only talk about my experience. I think... For me, you're absolutely right, it is connection, and that's one of the reasons why I did make the move to Ballarat, because I had a strong community here that I'd built up over the time that I'd spent here, which was, you know, quite a substantial amount of time at that point. I liked the rural, regional feel of the space, and I was able to and given the opportunity to join a lot of, you know, groups that I hadn't really been in touch with before. And it helped me feel better about who I was, I suppose, and where I fit in the world, because I didn't have I've joined the car club here, I've joined the SES here, I've got a recovery community here, I've got friends here, there's so many different things that I'm involved with just by happenstance. You know, I've started a business here, and it just seems to be working. It's not as difficult, I've found, to exist. And that comfortability in myself seems to have grown from the fact that I do have a community.
0: Mm, amazing. A community in a place that you never lived before. I love it.
1: If you've got a question for James or anyone here, Kate, you can hit us up on the text line on 0437 996 248, and you can... ask James a question or Kate, or you can share something you want to share with us. Anything. You can talk about Ed Sheeran if you like. Thanks.
0: I'm in charge. I don't know. We could talk about Ed Sheeran, but I won't be able to answer much about
2: Who's
0: it.
2: Who's Ed Sheeran?
0: Well, exactly. I was going to say, I can't offer
2: really
0: much about
2: who,
0: it.
2: I don't know who he is.
0: I'm just going to play a song now, just as a little interlude. It's a bit of a... We've never played it before.
1: Ooh.
0: But I feel like it's obvious.
1: Over to the CD player. This is exciting.
2: Obvious.
0: that we should have played.

0: pain my back.
1: That was a hard stop there.
0: Yeah, I wasn't watching how long to go. Good on you, Amy. Poor Amy, actually. Anyway, it's somebody in the building's birthday today, Lou Ridsdale. She's a board member of Voice FM, so I'd like to wish you a happy birthday, Lou. And what else is happening around the station? There's a badge-making party on the 14th, 21st and 28th of September. James, can you read that poster? What does it say?
1: It says... No, I can't actually because my eyes are terrible. You...
0: Okay.
1: 14th is gone, so it's 21st and 28th of September, 5 to 7 p.m. At Hugh Williamson House.
0: Where is that?
1: 7 Lydiard Street, South Ballarat Central. And so you'll be making badges. I'm not sure for what purpose. I assume it'd be personalised.
0: I've never actually heard of that place. I thought I knew all the buildings. So anyway, let's get back to the story of James and his recovery. We were talking just in the break while Amy was singing about rehab and the barriers to getting into rehab. You know, besides waiting lists, I don't actually know what the waiting lists are, but, you know, the different versions of what sort of treatment you want, and we're talking about private rehabs where it costs a lot of money, so there's a lot of pressure potentially. And maybe a lot of, well, I don't know, is it some sort of status to say that you're just sort of not really being humble and vulnerable because you're too busy saying how rich you are or... the one that I went to in 1998 was I was on Centrelink and they took a portion of my Centrelink, and I think that's what happens still.
1: Yeah.
0: So... that kind of evens out the array of people that you meet when you're there. And I think it must be – it's a strange thing about the commonality of being a person and then the various and vast differences of people that you meet in the one place for the same goal. Mm-hmm. And the connections that you make and the most – unlikely friendships that you make. I just think it's a kind of a crazy experiment, but it just I mean, is that something that you became aware of, that like you've got an identify as and what you are and what you're like and who you talk to and who you don't talk to and what you think you're not like me or, you know, like common ground? Did you make friends with people that you probably wouldn't have expected to?
1: Personally, well, yes, absolutely is the short answer. I've had quite a broad experience of life in general, so I've met some crazy characters from all over the world. But in rehab, it's kind of a microcosm of people that you would meet over a lifetime, condensed down into
0: it's like
1: a very short period.
0: Speed dating or...
1: Yeah, but everybody's there for the same goal. So that conversation of why are you here doesn't have to come up. There's no... It's kind of like we're all here for the same thing. And the people who genuinely want recovery, obviously you're going to run across...

0: across people who are just there because somebody's told them to be there. And it's a little different, that relationship. But other people who are genuinely looking for that, I suppose, solution to their problems, you don't have to have that conversation. So then you're just two people that come from, I guess, different walks of life, and you've got common ground already. So that is already done. So then you can say, well, you know, how do we help each other, I suppose, get through this experience? And then it's, I suppose, you've got each other's back, and you can have those conversations, which you can't necessarily have with, say, family that you found difficult, or friends that you found difficult. Because I know I've had conversations with, you know, long-term friends who still sort of, they get the ick from rehab. You know, you say the word rehab and they're like, oh, you've been to rehab?
1: Yeah. Oh, you've done that now, so you're fine. You know, is that the approach? Like, oh, you finished that, good, let's go and have a drink to celebrate. Is that kind of what you mean? Or?
0: No, they just...
1: I know that's a thing.
0: There's that stigma behind, oh, you've been to rehab. So it's like they're almost saying, like, you've admitted that you failed as a person. You're happy to do that. And I'm like, I didn't fail. Like, rehab is just rehab. It's just rehab. I've had some problems, and I knew that I had problems, and I went somewhere to get help with it. What's the big issue? And then, funnily enough, those people years later will come back and say, look, I've got a brother. He needs help. Who can you recommend? So they come to you for advice. I mean, before they were kind of like off, it was off-putting and like, ew, like you're admitting that you had to go to rehab. You had a problem with drinking. What's wrong with you?
1: Doesn't Hollywood make it cool though?
0: Not really.
1: No.
0: Well, they've got money. They go to Hollywood rehab, I guess. I don't know. I've never been to Hollywood rehab, which I'm sure costs hundreds of thousands.
1: Well, I feel surprised because you're such a world traveller and you've been to 7 different ones. Like, where are they all?
0: Queensland, Queensland, here, and here. I never went to a Thailand one. I had thought about it, but I looked at the investment and just thought, if I invest in this, I don't think I'm going to get what I need. And coming to Ballarat and doing rehab with Wintana, again, it was, like you said, a sendling thing. So there was no, for me, there was no real cost to it other than my Centrelink payments. And I paid some cash up front, sort of thing. It wasn't very much. And then...
1: So did that take away...
0: My incentive was me. Yeah. Yeah, there was no expectation other than my expectation on myself to work on what I needed to work on to get better. And I did.
1: And you did. I'm just thinking about the burning building bit still, because you did, but then...
0: The first go here, yeah. I worked. One of the things that I did a lot of both times doing rehab in Ballarat was journaling, and it sort of brought out a lot of stuff that I'd not previously explored, and I'd never done journaling before properly. I'd done it a lot in my teenage years and early 20s. And then,
1: do you still do it now?
0: Yeah, I do still. I'd still do it to this day. I have a little writing desk that I sit at.
1: Is it like your daily routine is wake up, or is it something you do at night time?
0: It's a nighttime decompress for me.
1: Mm.
0: And I just, again, it's just sit down and what comes out. I'm not going to – and it's a passion that I had from a long time ago. I was very into my writing, and that's kind of my I suppose my entry into the creative arts was through writing.
1: Well, I was going to say that because I thought I knew that about you, that you were a writer and a filmmaker, but journaling is completely different. Mm. Obviously, it's less creative and just whatever comes out is coming out, and you're not actually planning it.
0: Yeah.
1: Yeah, right.
0: And that being instructed, like, it was difficult, and then when I got back into it, I was like, oh, this is a more of an outlet. It's not – I felt like I was compelled to do something that was creative, and it was a pressure. But then I was like, let's just write what's happening. And then it went through – I went through this whole sort of cycle of things that were just falling out of me, and then I was like, oh, okay, there's some stuff coming out, which is crazy.
1: You had to do – the journaling, you're saying, and then because someone else was reading it, you felt like it had to be a creative expression for other people's entertainment, or is that what...
0: No, I felt the pressure for myself to be good.
1: Yeah.
0: And I have this insane pressure that I've constantly, it's an ego thing, I guess, I'm not sure. It's just like I always feel like it's not good enough, it needs to be better.
1: You're a perfectionist.
0: No, because I'm not I've met some... people in my particular industry that are up at that perfection level, which is just an insane benchmark to try and set. I just like it to be right. And as long as I'm writing something, if it's got an audience, it needs to be good.
1: Right.
0: But if I strip that away, then it's just like, what is happening? What is coming out? And when I found that rhythm, I was like, oh, okay, there's some interesting things here I haven't addressed. And by having Windana force me to do that, it then rekindled sort of a thing, like a bit of a fire inside me, I guess, to keep doing it.
1: Yep.
0: And then it became, again, it went through this whole expression of just what's happening to being a little bit more creative again. So
1: yeah,
0: there's a whole process, and that's just one of the things you do at rehab. I mean, there's a million things you have to do there, and journaling is just one of them.
1: Well,
2: with your filmmaking...
0: Your mic's not on, I don't think.
2: Oh,
1: yes, it should be.
2: Yeah, with your filmmaking, do you, what's the subject matter you like to cover?
0: Wow. If I had my way, I'd just make B-grade action movies. I don't want to be the next Steven Spielberg or anything like that. But what do I like watching is classic 80s experimental movies. The movies that kind of pushed the barriers back then. What do I like to make? I'm very into documentaries. I like point of view stuff. I like fly on the wall stuff. I've only made one feature in my career, and that was a drama, a family drama. The rest of it has been either music videos, content, or documentary.
2: Okay. Yep.
0: But I've covered every genre.
1: Would we be able to find the family drama somewhere?
0: I don't know.
1: Whose family? Your family?
0: No, but my father thought it was about him, but it wasn't. I was presented the script, and then I had to direct it. So, it was a very low budget affair in 2005.
1: Right up our alley.
0: I'll give you a copy. I think I have a DVD somewhere.
2: Oh, cool.
1: Awesome.
0: But look, I would love to do it. I've been to China and tried to get films up, but it's a very difficult environment to make movies. They are quite expensive to do. So I stuck to doing things that I could do more easily, and that was mostly content creation, music videos, that sort of thing. So.
1: Oh, well, we know a few bands that are open to...
0: I've done plenty of music
1: film
0: videos.
1: Clips. I'm not sure what's going on there. Sorry. I think we're going to go to another song.
0: Right.
1: This is your choice, James.
0: This is a friend of mine's band called Long Holiday. Gina and Mark, fantastic musicians.
1: Where are they from?
0: They are from Sylvan.
1: Which is Sylvan?
0: Sylvan, you know, up in the Dandenongs?
1: No.
2: The reservoir.
0: No, yeah.
2: The Sylvan Dam.
0: Sylvan Dam. Yeah,
1: I'm not from those parts.
0: From the eastern mountain ranges.
1: Oh, it sounds classy. Well, it's weird because the picture here looks like a beach and a. But they obviously get out of town and go on holidays. This one's called Hate Potion Number 8.
0: Yes.

0: Whoops, sorry. That was the Darts, who we went to see last Sunday, two nights ago.
1: We did. They're a band, an all-girl band from Seattle. And I'm not sure if I'd buy their record, but they definitely do a great kind of horror-themed kind of stage show and a lot of energy. And
0: perfect support act for The Damned, which was actually the reason why we're there. But that song, Pour Me Another, was written about the lead singer, Nicole, her name was, struggling through addiction to alcohol. She wrote that, and she said it was about just how convincing your own brain can be. Prior to that, that's my phone.
2: Is that you? Okay.
1: That reminds me of Tinkerbell, you know, when you're reading those story bells.
0: Yeah, turn the page.
2: No, basically if that happens again, we can just say, oop, I've had an idea.
0: Well, yeah, Tinkerbell. Prior to that song, we had Greetings from Long Holiday, Hate Potion number 8, which is your mates, James, from Sylvan in the Dandenongs, which Sylvan-ish. Is news to me.
2: Greetings to Gina and Mark.
1: And we're just talking about other bands from the Dandenongs, the Dandenong Warhols.
2: The Dandenong Warhols.
0: Very clever. Others.
2: And have you got that ding sound again?
1: And you've got Uncle Chunk, didn't you say that? From
2: Uncle Chunk, yeah. I don't think they're that's actually Mark's older brother.
1: Ah, look at that.
0: Uncle Chunk.
2: Mike Russo is now, I think he's out on his solo project now.
0: Did he have a big neck?
2: Did he have a big neck?
0: That's what I've heard, like, blokes aspire to when they go to the gym. And
2: I don't think he goes to the gym.
0: Uncle Chunk. Like, he's just
2: He's a chunky dude. Yeah. I'm not sure about the origins behind that name, to be honest.
0: He'd be pretty happy with himself.
2: I think it's one of those things where they just put names in a hat and pulled them out and said, I guess that's what we're called.
0: Well, you never know with some bands, do you? And I think there's a lot of regret. Like, it's not just your own personal lives that there's regrets for. It's like, why did we get stuck with that name? It's too late now.
2: It's too late now.
0: So you've been in a few bands, James?
2: I have been in a few bands. I started out in a sort of a high school, post-high school project called The Ire, or Mescal Ire, I think it started out as, which was mescal and something to do with cactuses.
0: Something to do with tequila worms.
2: Cactuses and altered states.
0: Mm.
2: The Ire, and then I went into a stoner rock band called The Dawn Patrol. We listened to a lot of Caius.
1: Nice.
2: And then...
0: What does Caius stand for? We're not allowed to say that on here. It's something like kiss something.
1: Kiss your ugly... We won't say that on
2: here. Well, you learn something every day. I'm a big fan of Caius. And then I went on to some metal projects.
0: You don't look like a metal dude to me.
2: I did when I had long hair.
0: Long hair. Were you wearing like...
2: all black.
0: Leather jacket with studs.
2: No, it wasn't the leather type. I was
0: patches.
2: More just... No, I was just more like cut off, ripped, you know, army jeans and...
0: Ripples.
2: Army pants and just a metal T-shirt. Like your typical Sepultura fan. If you think of a Sepultura fan in the 90s or, say, a Pantera fan in the 90s, that's what I look like, a bogan, basically. A bit of flannel.
0: Have you got tattoos?
2: I have some.
0: Do you?
2: Not many.
0: You don't look like a tattooed guy?
2: I've never had the money because I was a drummer, Kate. I was always poor because all my money was spent on upkeep of my drum kit.
0: Alcohol.
2: Well, no, you get that for free when you're playing in the scene. Oh. Like, you generally get your riders and stuff for free, or you'd always get fans to pay for you. So I didn't have to spend a lot of money on that side of things.
0: Right, yeah. I can see how that works. The drumsticks, you know.
2: Drumsticks now, well, forget about it. But, yeah, even then, I mean, everything was expensive, and especially when you live in a share house on the smell of an oily rag, and you're spending all your money on drum equipment, which was quite expensive. I was living lean.
1: It's always tough being the drummer in the band, isn't it? Because if you haven't got a roadie,
2: it's the worst.
1: You know, you watch the singer come in.
2: Do nothing.
1: With nothing. and you just come in before everyone else, start setting up.
2: Well, you have to take, no, you have to unpack it at the rehearsal studio. You have to put it in your car. You have to drive it to the venue. You have to take it out of your car. You have to navigate through the venue, through people, enter the place where you're going to put your drums to wait for it playing.
0: How many
2: you have
0: in
2: to
0: the
2: take...
0: band? Do they help?
2: No.
0: Two others, three altogether.
2: Yeah.
0: Yeah.
2: It was a three-piece band.
1: And then the singer, this one's for
2: well, no,
1: you.
2: The guitarist was the singer. At the, he would. Yeah, he had some gear, but yeah, ultimately they would help you, but they wouldn't help you, if that makes sense.
1: Or they'll just come in at the end and go, oh, do you want a hand there, mate? And you go, it's already done.
2: Yeah. They'll screw. They'll put the screw thing on the top of the cymbal and do that up tight and go, oh, I've helped.
1: Well,
2: but
1: right.
2: It's very, like, I was fit.
0: Well,
2: so I was a fit person.
0: Well, so you're enjoying carrying it anyway, but... Potentially, you know, this is new to me in the last few years. I didn't realise that you actually tune a drum kit. Like, I didn't know that you tune them. They're just like...
2: Yes,
0: you know.
2: I'm not good at it. Yeah. I always get somebody better at the drums than I was.
0: Give me a middle C on the drums. Can you, you know, how does that work?
2: I think that they're tuned to octave... And you can retune them, I suppose, depending on how your band is electing to play and what you know, keys and stuff that they're using. But again, I was more grunge or metal, so as long as it sounded sharp and it didn't have a lot of resonance to it and it sort of made the sound that you needed, because oftentimes you would get cooked on stage under the lights, so the thing would go out of tune in 10 seconds anyway.
0: What kind of venues would you be playing at? Just sort of local things? Or
2: yeah,
0: you,
2: yeah. So the Art House was a favourite. I probably played that stage about 100 times. The Tote, the Evelyn, the Espy, Punters Club when it was around.
0: I was on their netball team, Punters Club netball team.
2: Oh, yeah.
0: I wish I had that T-shirt still, my wing attack. And yeah.
1: Did you win?
0: Mm. Oh, yeah, we were good. Yeah. At times, you know, like...
2: I didn't even know they had a netball team.
0: Yeah, well, there was for a patch there. It was really fun. Anyway, that's a...
2: A lot of venues around Melbourne did a few tours and whatnot, but, you know, it was very much the local scene, because it was metal was very much a brother. It felt like a brotherhood or sisterhood or personhood.
0: Yep. A Mrs. Hood.
2: A Mrs.
0: We've been arguing
2: about
0: just to people
2: I can't
0: listening.
2: Use that term. I've been banned. But
0: well, I'm offended by it. And
2: I didn't mean to. It just slipped out.
0: Yeah, it's all right. Like, I'm the one that just brought it up again, so.
2: No, we need to rehash this argument we just had.
0: Is this a band of yours?
2: No, this one, I found this on, I was doing a guest spot on Triple R years ago.
0: Yeah.
2: Just put on, hang on, let me have a look at the back of that.
0: Which number would you like?
2: 1:1, track 3, please.
0: Oh, hang on. Mm. I actually...
1: This one might take us through to the news, this one.
2: Okay, we don't have to.
0: Mm. We can listen to a little bit of it.
2: Yeah, sure. It doesn't have to be the whole
0: thing. Actually, we could have Dan share a bit about the weather report.
1: Right, yeah. I could.
2: And also, Dan, with the weather.
0: I'd like to remind everyone too, please, to text in at any time on 0437 996 248.
2: That means you, Harry.
0: That Harry Houdini.
1: We're currently on 7.3 degrees. Apparently we're going to try and make it to 10 today, so just next 2 days are a little bit cool. Thursday 2 to 14, cloudy, and warming up Friday, Saturday and Sunday.
0: Tell me about Sunday. I can't get enough of hearing about Sunday.
1: About 21.
0: Oh no, I thought it was...
1: Oh, in Melbourne it's like 27.
0: Yeah. Right, that's what I thought. Right, way less sexy. Okay, so we're coming up to the news.
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7: Hello, I'm Alyssa Delves.
6: Pacific Islands leaders are urging major fossil fuel producing nations, including Australia, to stop expanding coal and gas developments to prevent devastating climate change. Tuvalu Climate Change Minister Maina Taalia issued the call at the Australian Institute's Climate Integrity Summit today, while warning low-lying nations would need financial help to establish large-scale renewable energy solutions.
7: Our dependency on industries that destroy our environment has exacerbated climate change, increased the frequency of disasters, and forced the overshoot of the 1.5 degrees Celsius, proving the complete failure of our current economic models. At a time when climate science itself is increasingly challenged, the transitioning away from fossil fuels must remain firmly anchored.
6: The warning comes after a United Nations report found island nations faced the risk of submersion when temperatures rose by more than 1.5 degrees Celsius and weeks before Tuvalu is due to host world leaders at a pre-COP event. The federal government is downplaying calls for creatives to give up